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1: Yeah, they gave me that for free. 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
4: This is Hope with God. I am Wendy Palau. Is this life all there is? I believe that the fact that we want to believe that there is an eternity reveals that it's there. It's a reality. The Bible clearly tells us that there is an afterlife and that we can have it with God. Jesus himself said it in John 17. This is eternal life, that they, that's us, may know you, that's God, the only true God, and Jesus Christ whom you have sent. How do you get eternal life? How can we be certain? Know God through Jesus Christ. It sounds so simple, and it is. Jesus has done all that is needed for us to know God. How could we say no to this offer? Always remember, there is hope with God. This is Wendy Palau.

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2: 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I'm Tanya Harris of God Conversations. 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
0: And with great Christian music all day. Speaking life.

0: You know those seasons in life when everything's going right? Your job's secure, the bills are paid, the family's happy, and the road ahead looks wonderful. Feels great. But that's often when a subtle enemy slips quietly into our hearts. Hi, I'm Bernie Diamond, and welcome again to Fresh. When life's comfortable, it's easy to start believing that we were the ones who made it happen. That our success, our comfort, our blessings, somehow we earned them. But in truth, every good thing in your life ultimately comes from God. And the same God who gives sometimes takes away. That's the story of Job in the Old Testament. Described as blameless and faithful to God, he was wealthy, respected, and surrounded by family. Job chapter 1 verse 2 says he has 7 sons and 3 daughters. In that culture, large families and wealth were seen as signs of divine blessing. Then, in a single day, disaster struck. He lost his livestock, his servants, even his children. And yet, instead of turning against God, he fell to the ground and worshipped, saying in verse 21, "The Lord gives and the Lord takes away. Praise the name of the Lord." And that's humility. Remembering that everything we have is a gift, not a guarantee. So when your life's good, give thanks, celebrate, enjoy it, absolutely. But if you hold onto it too tightly, pride starts to whisper, "You deserve this." Yet when you hold onto it lightly, humility whispers back, "No, it's grace." Humility is where you'll finally find peace, not just in the giving, but even in the taking away. The Lord gives and the Lord takes away. Praise the name of the Lord. That's His word, fresh for you today.
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0: My wife and I say we're in our not-so-retirement. We decided to downsize and move to a Linden Grove retirement village. 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The grandkids love visiting us and we're close to shops. And because it's a smaller community, we know all our neighbours. 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
5: 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Interested? Well, according to Barna Research Group, the program is called Active Church Participation. 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Maybe it's time you got involved in a healthy Bible-based church. And instead of just being a spectator, maybe it's time to be a participator. 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

0: Good morning. You're listening to Coffee and Faith with me, Rachel Riva, right here on Rhema 99.7. Welcome to your weekly dose of encouragement. Whether you're raising a family, building a business, or chasing that God-sized dream, we all need a reminder that faith still works in our everyday moments. Because when faith meets your coffee cup, anything is possible. Our culture seems to be at a turning point. From global wars, to failing leaders, to senseless killings of people sharing their faith and beliefs, our world seems to be shaking. It's hard not to turn on the news and feel despondent and uncertain. And yet, the one thing we can be certain about is God never changes. He is the Alpha and Omega, and no matter how much policies change, or trends overtake, or people protest against traditional held values, we can be sure that He is in control, even when the world is not. Perhaps this is the time we can start using our voice again. Perhaps this is the time we need to start praying outside churches. Perhaps this is the time we need to start that ministry inside our home and get back to serious praying, fasting, and reading scripture. Perhaps this is the wake-up call that we needed to be reminded. The culture belongs to those who are willing to speak up. Our children will belong to those who are willing to pray and show up for them. The world will distract us with fear, with busyness, with events and invitations for entertainment. I'm all about joy and connection, but my spirit is stirring. Perhaps yours is too. In those spirit-stirring moments, all we can do is pray. In Thessalonians 5:16, it says, "Rejoice always, pray without ceasing, give thanks in all your circumstances, for this is the will of God in Christ Jesus for you." Sing worship songs. Pray like your life depends on it. Make time to read the scriptures, delete the apps, and replace scrolling with Bible time. I don't always have the words to express the heaviness I feel for our world right now, but I know who can handle it, and I know who can change it. Yes, it's a turning point, but as long as we are turning our hearts and minds to God, we can rest assured He is always with us. And that's the only truth we need to be reminded of today.
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7: Ever come across something so wonderful you can't help but marvel in silence? 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As one friend shared with me recently, she finds wonder in her young baby's hands, the tiny fingers that wrap around her own. It's that sense of knowing that we are in the presence of something much bigger than ourselves. But life is so often filled with moments of chaos and uncertainty as well. In these moments, we don't want to feel small. We don't want to feel out of control. God commands us to be still and know that He is God. In moments where we are caught in wonder or chaos, we are safe in God's hands. We can be small because God is both powerful and good. This is Sharon Cooper with God in 60 Seconds. To open more space for reflection and conversation about God, go to thirdspace.org.au.
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4: 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I grab onto quick fixes like busyness or scrolling or food or whatever, just to feel like I'm above my mental ill health, only to find out that it doesn't work. 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For you, it'll be something else. 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

Yeah, awaken the dawn, awaken my song, awaken my soul, awaken my heart, awaken it all. The dead of the night, my struggle to fight, I see breaking through, I'm reaching for you in the light of my dawn. I'm hearing your call, I'm feeling your draw. The weeping may come, but just for the night, the chains will not fall. The morning is here now, the future is clear now.

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6: And the Weather Bureau says that for today, we're mostly sunny. The chance of a thunderstorm in the late afternoon, perhaps the evening. Light winds becoming northwest, up to 20 kilometres per hour. Otherwise, daytime temperatures are pretty warm, but it is mid-spring, 27 to 33. Fire danger is high in the Hunter. Tomorrow, 12 October, we've got a sunny morning, medium chance of showers, most likely in the late of the day. We've got light winds becoming northwesterly up to stronger than today, much more, 30 kilometres per hour. And overnight temps, 13 to 16 degrees, and daytime in the 30s, 31 to 36. Tuesday, we're going to have a bit of a relief. Cloudy, very high chance of showers, perhaps even a thunderstorm, with damaging winds up to probably 25k. Overnight temps falling to 15 to 18, and daytime temps very much cooler, 21 to 27 degrees.
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yeah, you're listening to the home of family-friendly music, 99.7. That's a great track from Megan Woods. We could use a little heaven down here. Isn't that the truth? You're with Phil Antonuccio until about 4 o'clock today. Thanks for joining me this afternoon. We've now got Manic Drive with Into the Wild.

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1: I have honours too.
2: Really?
1: Yeah, they gave me that for free. That was a bonus.
2: I'm so glad you got all those major qualifications so you can come and sit in here and talk to me every morning.
1: Of which I'm using zero.
0: And with great Christian music all day. 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

Yeah, that's another great track on the home of contemporary Christian music, 99.7. That's Phil Wickham with a Psalm 8, Hallelujah. And he, by the way, is quite talented. He's been a winner of numerous Dove Awards and also nominated for two Grammys in 2023 and 2024 for Holy Forever and I Believe. It's nearly 20 past three. We've now got Mandisa, Only the World.

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1: A word on courage. Psalm 27 verse 1. The Lord is my light and my salvation. So why should I be afraid? The Lord is my fortress, protecting me from danger. So why should I tremble?
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0: Yeah, that's another great track for Rima FM 99.7. Family, this on this Sunday afternoon in mid-spring is 25 to 3. And that was Hillsong Worship, their familiar sound, in Northwest Sydney with Your Word. Before that, Rhett Walker with All Joy and No Stress. And before that, if only, Micah Tyler with I Want to Be Different. That's a track from 2017. We've got some great music after the break. Stay tuned.
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0: Oh yeah, what a beautiful praise track that is. Brandon Heath with Love Never Fails. And before that, for King and Country, Australian expats who were visiting Sydney as well last year with What If I Told You, nearly quarter to four. 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
1: You're the one who holds the stars.
2: This is Hope with God. I'm Andrew Palau. I was watching a show the other day and the people just kept saying over and over, go to hell, go to hell. And I couldn't help thinking to myself, why on earth would anyone do that? Hell is not just a word. It's a real place, a place of regret and darkness, a place of separation from God. And if we refuse his offer of life, that's where we're headed. But hold on, there's good news. Jesus Christ made a way. He told his disciples this, don't let your hearts be troubled. Trust in God. Trust also in me. In my Father's house, there are many mansions, many rooms, and I'm going there to prepare a place for you. No more pain, no more grief, no more sorrow. So don't go to hell. Come with me. Let's go to heaven together. Say yes to Jesus Christ today. Always remember, there is hope with God. I'm Andrew Palau.

AIM. And you're listening to the home of family-friendly music, 99.7 Rima. It's nearly 4 o'clock. Chris Llewellyn before that with Honest, and he's from the Rend Collective. And top of the bracket, Switch with Upside Down. That's a 2025 track. And we've now got Jordan Falez with Beloved.

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1: Humans have always had their celebrities. Whole industries are built on our propensity to idolise people. Yet celebrities are people just like us. So why do we get so obsessed by them? I'm Tanya Harris of God Conversations. The notion of a celebrity is deceptive. We take their photos, collect their autographs, and travel around the world to see them. Distance creates a fanciful image, because when we meet them, we discover they're just like us. It's healthy to respect people, learn from them, and celebrate their contribution to society. Where it gets unhealthy is when we allow those people to fill a need in our hearts. That longing for beauty, status, and significance that comes because we're created to know God. Let's not give people the place that belongs to God. It's not good for them, and it's not good for us. 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
2: 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Many kids these days are addicted to games on electronic devices and need to have boundaries from parents. 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
7: 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A little e-news goes out every now and again. You can subscribe to that. There's some really helpful information in that and contact details. You can get in touch with us. Perhaps you know someone, perhaps you are someone, or you know of something that's emerging in the Hunter region for the church to establish the kingdom of God here. We'd love to hear from you. I tell you what, you're going to love my special guest today, Linda Rowland. It's fantastic to have you on the program again, Linda.
8: Thank you, Rick. Good to be here.
7: It's been a couple of years, and I think it was the discussion was around depression and hope.
8: Depression and hope was what we used to be called, yep. And we've now launched as Hope Works.
7: Hope Works.
8: Yep.
7: Oh, I love that. Oh, I love that name. Hope does work.
8: Hope does work. Yeah.
7: It's interesting, because in a society where there's a hope deficiency, isn't there? I kind of get it, but I don't get it. Do you know what I mean? It's like one of those things, it's like there's so much to be hopeful for, and yet we can find ourselves in situations and circumstances that are self-afflicted or imposed.
8: Absolutely. And in our
7: family breakdown, all these sorts of things.
8: That's right. And in our community, especially in the Hunter region, the rates of depression, unfortunately, the rates of suicide are very high. And what we need to do, and we're actually uniquely positioned as churches to be able to go out and to take a message of hope. And what we do with Hope Works is we understand that depression is multifactorial. There can be genetic influences, it can be life, different factors of life, and we look at all of that through the program and also gently bring in a bit of a interweave of faith. So it's for the community, and the church is uniquely positioned to reach the community.
7: I must say, if this conversation's a bit triggering for you, there are helplines that we'll put into our socials and also onto our all the helplines are available at Reamer FM if this conversation may be triggering for you. Our hope is that it'll be hope-filled. There is hope, no matter what circumstance or situation you find yourself in. And Hope Works, this is really cool. So Hope Works is an umbrella organisation to resource churches to provide mental health support groups. And if ever there was a need to activate and mobilise the church in places and points of need, it's in this space, which is really, really cool. So just share a little bit. I mean, there's groups happening. And so it's evolved from depression and hope to now Hope Works.
8: Yep.
7: Any church can pick this up.
8: Yeah, that's right. And so the way we've designed it is we've got an information booklet. So if you're just sort of starting to think, oh, I wonder if this would be something that our church could do, it's got information about how to set up a group, about the venue, how to select a facilitator, making sure you've got the ministry standards side of things all sorted out. So we've got that. Yep. Then it's got a facilitator manual, so the facilitators can pick up and read a whole bunch of information around that, around how to get the group happening. And then we've got session run sheets. So we've got 20 sessions sort of step by step.
7: Brilliant.
8: This is how we run it.
7: Yep. So is it a course? It is you know, you just mentioned the 20 sessions. So ideally, I mean, this is for church folk. It's for people in the community.
8: Yep.
7: It's for there's no discrimination on who can get there and who it's available to. But would it, is it designed as a journey over a period of time, or is it enter in, enter out? How's that?
8: Well, sort of. So people can enter at any time. And then when we, it's designed as a support group. So the existing one, the one I've been running, we've been going for, I think, about 7 years. And so people come, people go. But we've got a series of sessions, and the sessions might be on, you know, isolation, connection, on thinking well, on lifestyle well-being. So, you know, so all these topics related to depression. And then we've got these gentle interweaves of faith. But so it, so there are session, you know, topics, but also there's a lot of it is just about connection and community and reducing isolation. So we've got little, you know, games and icebreakers and lots of opportunity for connection and building friendships.
7: And all that's part of the resource kit.
8: That, yeah, that's right.
7: Great. So this is really, really helpful. I mean, it's not uncommon for us to adopt programs into context, particularly local church, whatever it is, be evangelism with Alpha or leadership or whatever it is. This is just another one of them. But it's hitting a different point and a point of pain in our community, really. And it really, this is an equipping the church
8: deal.
7: Right. Activating and mobilizing. So you've got all the details of the setting, the venue, the environment.
8: The format.
7: And then you're looking for a particular person. Well, not you're looking for, but the pastor of the church or the leadership team or the leadership group of the church is looking for, because this is a resource to them. What sort of person can do this?
8: So
7: they're a facilitator, aren't they?
8: They're a facilitator. Ideally, groups have two facilitators, although for a small group and an experienced facilitator, there's a little bit of flexibility there. But, you know, it's ideal if someone's got a bit of a background in counselling or psychology, or they've had some group facilitation experience, a general understanding of these sort of topics around mental health. But having said that, there's also quite a bit of information for facilitators around facilitation skills and running a group. And there's also links to mental mental health first aid, and there's a strong recommendation that people do a short course in mental first aid before beginning the program as well. So
7: brilliant. So and then I'd imagine there's helplines, you know, a facilitator or a potential facilitator is expressing interest, they can contact you direct.
8: Yes, absolutely.
7: To journey with them. And then, of course, there's a lot of other professional helps and stuff that's available. Do you offer some of those sort of links, or?
8: There are some links in the program material, yes, and they're certainly welcome to contact me at any time. We also talk in the facilitator's manual about referring, when to refer on to someone to a professional help. You don't have to feel as though, you know, the buck stops with you, and, in fact, it's really important. There's plenty of other resources in the community. We also talk about who to accept, the people who come to the program. They don't necessarily have to have a diagnosis of depression. It could be anxiety or loneliness or whatever else. There are, so we don't exclude anyone on the basis of a diagnosis, but we've got a fairly comprehensive set of group guidelines. And if there is a person who's, you know, disruptive,
7: right,
8: or
7: so there's a filter, if you like, a filter for people that this would be really, really suitable for. Brilliant. If you just joined us, Rick Prosser here, Kingdom Works. It's great to be with you again. My special guest today is Linda Rowland, and we're talking about this really cool resource for the local church to activate and engage the local church in community, for community. It's called Hope Works. And so Linda's developed a resource kit, and it's really to provide mental health support for groups, provide mental health support groups for people that need support.
8: Yep, absolutely. And to resource the churches to be able to do that, because we're in a great position to be able to reach. And particularly churches who already have, you know, a neighbourhood centre or food bank or something else going on. So those sort of churches are really well positioned to...
7: So it's an ideal just to put into the quiver something else. If you local church, and you're in a local church or you're leading one, but you want community engagement, perhaps you already have it, this could be just another arrow in the quiver to help engage and meet another place of need, or it could be a point of engagement. If I'm a local church, how do I get the word out? Obviously, we've got our church platform, communicating with our church group, and then is it an invite? How do we surface awareness?
8: We do have a sample of an ad. This is one we've got for my group. So in one of the things in the package is a sample of that ad, which can be easily made, and then we give other suggestions of, you know, you can put it on your own website. You can give a link to our website, the HopeWorks website, to people for some general information, where it doesn't list all the individual churches that will be running it.
7: So in flyers are really helpful because they can be a point of invitation, but they can go in community centres and different places like that. I mentioned clinics or
8: psychologists, GPs.
7: It's called Hope Works, and hope really does work. There is a deficiency of hope in society today, and so this helps to restore hope. Is that right?
8: Absolutely.
7: I reckon if you could bottle hope and sell it, you'd be one of the wealthiest persons in the world.
8: We're not aiming to be wealthy, but we are sort of bottling hope in a way and giving it away.
7: Giving away. That's really cool.
8: This is actually a free program, so we're not charging for it. So
7: yeah, great. So I mean, that's it. Where does, I mean, obviously as a believer, you know, the great hope, good news. I would imagine this sort of a program is not a gospel preach, but principle based, that just creates connection.
8: Principle based and talking. I mean, a lot of the ideas underpinning some of these things are very biblical. You know, we talk about gratitude and connection and authenticity and relationships and boundaries, and, you know, there's all those sorts of things. In this particular program, there are two optional sessions which are fairly directly faith-based.
7: I mean, obviously, if it's being facilitating a local church and stuff like that, there's really, and people know who you are and where you're from, there's simple connection. But I've discovered that a lot of these sort of conversations just come up naturally. You don't need to preach things. People are searching, they're looking.
8: Well, yeah, and what I've certainly found in my group is that a number of the people are Christians. They're already attending a church, and they've sort of found out about it through church circles. And so, you know, I just ask a question and say, what's helped you in this area? And some of my people who are Christians will say, well, I love praying about that. And then it sort of helped the people who don't have a faith kind of hear about that. So,
7: does this resource cost? If I'm a local church leader and I'm thinking, oh, gee, this looks good. I think this is going to be helpful for us. I can think of someone who would be ideal to lead this group. Or you might be listening, you think, I could do that. Does the program, the resource for the local church, does it cost?
8: No, we actually have decided to make it free of charge. And so certainly you can go to the website and you can just start by downloading the information booklet and then have a look at that. And then within that, you've got links to the rest of the program, the facilitator manual.
7: HopeWorks.com.au. And so that's the website. We'll put it all in our socials as well. And so there's a real quick, you can quick search, fact check us. It's real. I tell you what, you'll find hope in it. I love this, and particularly resource and love. That's really generous of you guys. And I imagine that's you've got a charity, it's a board, you guys have made
8: it. It's a not for profit organisation.
7: And so you've offered that for free. I mean, these sort of things take a lot to develop.
8: Has taken a while. It's been a bit of a team effort, but yes.
7: So all the hard work's done for you. And that's why it's a great resource, because all the hard work's done. And I'd imagine each group takes on a little bit of a flavour of the facilitator. They're not going to be policed and...
8: No, that's right, which is why it's important that groups come under a church. So we've got to making sure that the, you know, the ministry standards and all of the, you know, health and safety, all of that, none of that gets missed.
7: So that's a really important point, because it's not coming under HopeWorks.
8: Yeah.
7: It's coming under the local church as a ministry of the local church.
8: So all your insurances and all of that come under the local church.
7: What for you, facilitating one of these groups, your group, what what's the encouragement point for you? What do you see?
8: There's so much. I really love seeing people connect with each other, particularly people who've been quite lonely and isolated.
7: Right. Social isolation, that's a big deal.
8: There's a lot of people who are very lonely, and just seeing them connect, seeing them laugh, seeing them just enjoy and always pick up. I've had a number of people who've been, you know, coming for a couple of years, they do the same topic again, but they say, you know, every time I do this, I just pick up something new, and it's really
7: so you see really positive. You see life coming with those that are there.
8: Yeah,
7: it's amazing. Yeah. It's so encouraging. Mm. I think we're created for this sort of stuff, you know, to build into other people's lives so that life can come.
8: Mm.
7: Mm. That's just brilliant. Mm. What's the most difficult thing about facilitating a group?
8: I mean, sometimes I guess when people are struggling with depression and they've got, you know, a bunch of other things going on in life, they may not be at their best. And there have been a few times where I've had a bit of sort of snappiness between members, and I had to sort that out. We had a beautiful one just a few weeks ago, though, where someone was upset. Someone was a bit tearful after group, but then I was able to talk to one, talk to the other. We had apologies, we had forgiveness.
7: Brilliant.
8: We kind of brought that back together, and that was really lovely. I mean, sometimes it is tricky. Occasionally I've had someone not think they can be in the same place as someone.
7: Yeah.
8: But I mean, these are people
7: it's quite real
8: unwell,
7: real challenges, you know? Yeah, exactly.
8: Yeah.
7: And I think
8: yeah.
7: it's really important that we create spaces and places for these people, anyone really, and everyone, where they can grow, find hope, mature up, build connections.
8: Yeah.
7: And then begin to apply practices like this, have a conversation, exercise forgiveness.
8: Yeah, that's right. And when we're talking about things like boundaries and communication, and so we're talking about these topics, and then we're actually, you know, seeing it happen in real time with people kind of trying to figure out how that looks.
7: Brilliant, brilliant. Well, friends, it's called Hope Works. It is a resource to the local church to provide mental health support groups, being developed by Linda Rowland and the team. And it's a tremendous resource for the local church to connect with the local community. And so I commend this to you. Go to our website, kingdomworks.org.au. That's where you can find us. Of course, hopeworks.com.au. We'll put it in the socials. It's good. Well done. Well
8: Thank
7: done to you.
8: Thank you very much. Great
7: well
8: to
7: done.
8: Be here, Rick.
7: I'm looking forward to joining you again soon. Bye for now.
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3: This is the story behind the hymn, A Mighty Fortress is Our God. In the early 1520s, Martin Luther was arguably the most wanted man in Europe. After nailing his 95 theses to the church door in Wittenberg and refusing to recant his teachings before the Holy Roman Emperor, he was officially declared an outlaw. And under that law, anyone could kill Luther without facing any legal consequences. To save his life, his supporters staged a kidnapping and hid him away in Wartburg Castle, a massive stone fortress perched high on a precipice in Eisenach in Germany. And behind those thick, impenetrable walls, protected from the political and religious storms raging below, Luther spent months translating the New Testament into common German. Living in that physical stronghold deeply impacted Luther's soul. And a few years later, around 1527, the world faced a new crisis. The deadly bubonic plague was sweeping through his town, turning Luther's home into a makeshift hospital. At the exact same time, he faced staggering spiritual depression, feeling physically and mentally crushed by the sheer weight of the movement he had started. Turning to the scriptures for comfort, Luther immersed himself in Psalm 46, which begins with the words, God is our refuge and our strength, an ever-present help in trouble. Remembering the unshakable stone walls of Wartburg Castle, Luther realized that while human fortresses could fail, God was a permanent spiritual castle that no earthly enemy could breach. He took that profound revelation and penned the thunderous lines, A mighty fortress is our God, a bulwark never failing. Luther didn't just write the words, he also composed the melody. Unlike the distant, complex Latin chants used in churches at the time, Luther wanted a tune that was driving, rhythmic, and incredibly easy for ordinary people to sing together. It was so powerful that it quickly earned a reputation as the battle hymn of the Reformation. The song spread across Europe like wildfire. It wasn't just sung in churches, people sang it in the streets, in markets, and even as they marched into battle. When the reformers faced intense persecution, they would often say to one another, Come, let us sing the 46th Psalm, and they would burst into Luther's anthem. And that is the story of A Mighty Fortress is Our God.

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10: We waver sometimes because we don't see Him at work. 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There are things that He's working out in your life that you never even thought about asking Him about. His grace is at work in your life, working ahead of time, getting plans in your life in the future. 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
11: Most believers want to have a great faith, but battle common anxieties like, what if something unexpected happens? Or will God do what He said? And are the promises really for me? If that sounds all too familiar, stay with us for In Touch, the teaching ministry of Dr. Charles Stanley. You'll be encouraged to trust God and believe what He says. Here's part two of Strengthening Our Wavering Faith.
10: James chapter 1. And you'll recall that he's writing here to those who are going through difficulty and hardship and persecution. So having introduced it in the first verse, he begins the second verse by saying, consider it all joy, my brethren, when you encounter various trials, knowing that the testing of your faith produces endurance. And let endurance have its perfect result, that you may be perfect and complete, lacking in nothing. But if any of you lacks wisdom, let him ask of God, who gives to all men or women generously and without reproach, and it will be given to him. But let him ask in faith without any doubting, for he who doubts is like the surf of the sea, driven and tossed by the wind. But let not that man expect that he will receive anything from the Lord, being a double-minded man, unstable in all his ways. Now, I want you to get the context of what James is saying here before we come to this matter of wavering faith, because it all fits together. And so here's what he's saying. As these who were probably responding to him and talking to him about the difficulty and hardship, talking about their trials, he's writing to encourage them. And so he says, now, count it all joy when you fall into diverse or various temptations and trials. That doesn't make any sense whatsoever. Why should I get rejoicing over pain and hurt and things I can't change and things I can't alter in my life? Yet that's exactly what he says. And so he says, if you'll notice, knowing that the testing of your faith produces endurance. He says, now, here's what I want you to do. He says, I want you to rejoice. Count it a joy when you fall into these testings and trials and temptations. Now, in the King James says temptation. The word, really a better word, is trials, because the word here means those periods of testing which have a purpose in them. That is, there's an end to them, and that end is this, that you and I would come through them with our faith being stronger and our heart being purer. So he says it will produce endurance. Endurance is that capacity to hang in there, in our terminology, to be steadfast, to be constant, no matter what. What does that take? It takes faith. And that kind of faith, he says, will be tested, because all of us are going to face those circumstances in life where we have to learn to endure, to stay in it, to walk through a valley, and to remain there until God sees fit to release us from it or to bring us to the end. And so he says, count it all joy. Now, what am I to count it all joy about? That I'm going through trials and testings and tribulations and hurting and pain? No, I am to rejoice over the fact that as a result of this, I will learn endurance, I will learn to walk in faith, my heart will be purer, and my faith will be stronger, and all of us can rejoice over stronger faith and a purer heart. When he talks about perfect results, he's talking about the fact that endurance is God's way of equipping us, that is, in making us fit to do the very thing he's created us to do. When he says complete, he means that he will work in our life until you and I are perfectly fitted to do what he's called us to do and to be the persons God wants us to be. He's not talking about sinless perfection. He's talking about a continuous maturing process that goes on in our life when God is in the process of equipping us and enabling us to accomplish and achieve whatever he's called us for. Now, then he says, but if any of you lacks wisdom, well, who's been talking about wisdom? We've been talking about trials and pain and hurt and heartache. He says, but if any of you lacks wisdom, let him ask of God, who gives to all men generously and without reproach, and it'll be given to him. So now, why did he bring up wisdom? Because it takes wisdom beyond human wisdom to face difficulty and hardship and trials in life and persecutions and misunderstandings. It takes wisdom beyond our own. It takes godly wisdom. And so therefore, when we face these situations and circumstances in life, if we are going to respond properly, we need the wisdom of God to know how to face those situations in our life that are beyond our control and things we can't change and things we can't simply alter. We need godly wisdom. And so he says, now, in order to receive the kind of wisdom that will equip you to endure and to come out with a purer heart and stronger faith, and God making you the person he wants you to be, he says that kind of faith comes, and God, if you will ask him, will give it generously. He says God will give it generously, and he won't badger you about it. He says, listen, he gives it generously and without reproach. He won't come back and argue with you about it. That is, he gives it generously. But he says, now watch this, he says, now, but let that person ask in faith without any doubting, for he says, he who doubts is like the surf of the sea, driven by the winds and tossed. He says, don't let that person think or expect that they're going to receive anything from God. So what does he do? He creates the atmosphere here, persecution, difficulty, hardship. The process is that God's in the process of teaching us to endure, purifying our hearts, strengthening our faith, and he says that comes as a result of wisely responding. If I respond to hardship and difficulty and trial by blame and anger and hurt and bitterness and resentment and hostility and caustic attitudes, he says I respond in the wrong way. If I respond properly, I'm going to need the wisdom of God to be able to listen to criticism and take it and accept it and move on. Going to be able to accept difficulty and hardship and look to God and respond in the wise fashion. If I do that, he says, I'll need wisdom. And that comes as a result of asking God. He is generously willing to do it. If I respond in the right fashion, I'm going to come out a winner. If I don't, I won't. And if I ask with faith that's like the waves of the sea tossed here and yonder, he says, I won't get anything. And besides that, he says, being a double-minded man, unstable in all of our ways. Now, so he sets the whole pattern here for the issue of the weakness in our faith, that is wavering faith. Now, what in the world is wavering faith? Wavering faith is faith that vacillates, that moves to and fro from, yes, I believe he will, to, I'm not sure he will. I know that he will. No, I don't think it's going to happen. I thought that's what he meant. I don't believe that's what he meant. I was certain that's what God said. I'm not sure what God says anymore. I got on my knees and asked him, and I knew he was going to do it, and yet somehow I'm not sure. Weaving back and forth, to and fro, he says, it's like the surf of the sea. The wind blows this way, the surf blows that way. Wind blows this way, you see the curls, they go that way. It's like a cork tossed in the sea. And for a few moments, it looks like it's going to blow up to the shore. Next thing you know, it's going out to sea. And so he says, wavering faith. Here's what wavering faith is. He says, it's doubting God, being like the waves of the sea driven by the winds and tossed. Don't expect anything from God if your faith is wavering. And he says, besides that, we are double-minded and unstable in all of our ways. Now, what can you and I expect? What are the consequences of wavering faith? That is, if I'm going by my feelings and going by reason and trying to figure all these things out, and I don't understand the ways of God, and so I'm just sort of out there operating by sight, sound, and my sensitivity, my feelings, then what are the consequences? Number one consequence, you're going to miss the blessings of God. Listen to what he says now. But let him ask in faith without any doubting. For the one who doubts is like the surf of the sea, driven and tossed by the wind. Let not that man expect that he will receive anything from the Lord. That's pretty strong. Now, wait a minute. Isn't this a God of love? Isn't this a God who, you say, loves us unconditionally? Isn't this the one who said, ask and it should be given you, seek and you shall find, knock and it shall be opened to you? What kind of God is this who comes along and says, if you have wavering faith, wavering faith. Now, let me just put a parenthesis here. A person who has just been saved, who knows nothing hardly about anything, it's going to be difficult for them to learn to trust God. And you know what? God is very tender and loving and patient with that. What does he do? God pushes them quickly because he wants them to learn to trust him. That's one thing I think God moves right on with. That is teaching us to trust him when we first get saved. But now we're talking about trusting him, our faith wavering, and he says, don't expect anything. Why would God say that? Well, think about this. When I'm wavering in my faith, I'm saying, in fact, the disposition of doubt. Listen, not only does it displease God, it is a slam against his integrity. He is a God of absolute faithfulness, absolute truthfulness. Listen, he will keep every single promise, answers our prayer. You say, now, wait a minute, just answered prayer business. I prayed some things and believed God for them, and he didn't do what I asked. If you and I make a request of God, and we know that's the will of the Father, and we ask him for it, and we believe him for it, and expect him to do it, listen, he will do one of two things. He will give you exactly what you ask for, or he will give you something better. Not something less, something better. Listen, if he alters the answer other than what I've asked him for, listen, it is always superior to my request. Always superior to my request. You know what that means? That when you and I come to him and ask him specifically, there is no way to lose as a child of God. Now, he may give you an answer and you think, well, Lord, that's not what I asked for. We must have got our communications a little mixed up. I mean, the signals got crossed. That's not what I asked for. You know what time will show you? Thank God for your wisdom that you knew better than I did exactly what I needed at that point in my life. So what happens? We miss the blessing. That's the first consequence of wavering faith. We miss the blessing. He says, don't expect it. It's not going to happen. Because, listen, it's a slam against God. Lord, I know that's what you said, but I don't think you're going to do it. Now, here's how the devil works. Now, the devil would never tell God you don't believe him. No. He just says, you know, it's not happening. God's not answering your prayer. Just because it doesn't come when I want it and the way I want it doesn't mean that God isn't at work in my life and answering prayer. And so what happens? We miss his blessings. Listen, God isn't asleep at your life. I don't care what kind of shape you're in. You may be as lost as you can be. God is still at work. You may be one of his children and you're going through difficult and hardship. God's at work. Things may have been going real, real well for you and all of a sudden the bottom drops out. Has God gone to sleep at your life? No. He's still at work at your life. And what do we do? If we want to come through it with the best of his blessings, we believe him no matter what we see, what we feel, or what we hear. That's the way I operate. So first of all, we miss the blessings of God. Second thing is this. When a person's wavering in their faith, here's what happens. Little things can blow them off course. The slightest little thing can oftentimes blow them off course. Well, you know, I trusted God and it didn't work. Oh, listen, if you'd have trusted him, it'd work. Just talking to him about it and telling him what you need is, that's not enough. He says, ask and it shall be given you, seek and you shall find. But he says, whatsoever things ye shall ask in prayer, believing ye shall receive, not just asking. And what I want you to see is this. Faith isn't just a feeling. Faith is a definite act of my mind, my will, and my spirit. God, I am trusting you. I'm expecting, I'm anticipating you to answer my prayer. Wake up looking for it. Get up in the morning expecting God to be at work, looking for the signs that he's at work. And when you don't see them, doesn't mean he's not at work. Now, there's one last thing I think is a consequence. There are probably many, but there's one last thing I'd mention. Not only am I going to miss the blessings of God, not only am I going to be knocked off by many little things that normally would not faze me at all, but I'm going to be miserable. There's not going to be any peace. My peace is going to be, listen, exchange for misery, because how can I live with absolute peace in my life, facing the difficulties and hardships? And we all go through them. You know what? There's not going to be a time in this life when we're not going to be facing something. That's the challenges of life. Listen, if we don't have a faith that is steady, certain, anchored, focused on God, we will weave our way through life and we will miss the best that God has for us. We'll miss the best. Because he says a double-minded man is unsteady in all of his ways. He's not going to get anything. And I think one of the reasons that so many people do not pray is that they tried it, and here's what they'll say. I tried it and it didn't work. I trusted God, and let me tell you what happened. I'll tell you what happened. If you really trusted him, he had something better in mind for you than you asked for. If it didn't fit his will for your life, then what happens? We end up saying, well, God didn't answer my prayer. We get angry at God and frustrated over God. Well, God, you didn't do this, you didn't do that. We need to back off and say, Lord, surely if you didn't answer my prayer exactly like I asked, you must have had something better. Now, here's the bottom line. Now, watch this. You listen and say amen. Amen. Listen carefully. The issue is, how do I correct this now? I know what's causing it, and I know what the consequences are. How do I correct it? Here's how I correct it. Real simple. Don't let this one go by you. You're asking God about something, and you just, maybe he will, maybe he won't. I think he will. I'm not sure. Here's what you do. You make a decision. Here's the decision. I choose to believe that God's trustworthy. I choose to believe that God is faithful. I choose to believe that God will do exactly what he says. I refuse to doubt my God. Now listen carefully. You have to put this whole sentence in there. I refuse to any longer doubt God. I didn't mention circumstances. I refuse to doubt God. Ask and it shall be given you. Seek and you shall find. Whatsoever you shall ask in prayer, believing you shall receive. So be it even as you believe. I refuse to doubt God. Listen carefully. You don't make a decision to stop doubting your circumstances. You make a decision to stop doubting God. You make a decision to I'm going to start believing God that he's who he says he is and will do what he says he'll do. Now, what will help me do that? Getting in his word and meditating upon his promises. Because here's what happens. When I meditate upon his promises, God begins, listen, I begin to osmose into my thinking. I begin to think the way God thinks. I begin to fill my mind and my spirit with those things that God has said. All the time I'm doing that, listen, now listen carefully. That's why it's not enough to come sit and listen to a sermon. That's not enough. You need to write it down. You need to take notes. When we open the Bible, read the scripture when it says, ask and it shall be given you, seek and you shall find. That's what it says. You know what happens? Your eyeball hits that, wrenches in your mind, in your spirit. Then God's got something to work with. Fill your mind and your heart with the Word of God. Recall the promise. When Satan hits you with one of these things and you begin to waver, you say, what's the promise of God? I have chosen, I will not doubt the living God. You know what happens? Your wavering back and forth is going to come to a screeching, wonderful halt. And listen, the blessings of God are going to begin to flow in your life. You've got to make a decision. I will no longer doubt the living God who is the sovereign controller of this universe and has every aspect of my life in absolute, total control. And nothing, listen, nothing is working in or against me that He's not in control of. Let me ask you something. Do you think you have a need that God's unaware of? No. Did He not say, my God shall supply all of your needs according to His riches and glory in Christ Jesus? Yes. Do I believe God's going to meet my needs? Yes. This particular one, no. My God shall supply how many? All your needs according to what? His riches and glory in Christ Jesus. So what I have to decide is this. I refuse to doubt God. You know what that means? That means I'm trusting Him from this point on. I'm believing Him. If I make a decision, focus upon His Word, focus upon Him, meditate upon His Word, affirm continuously, I refuse to doubt the living God. I choose to believe God. I choose to believe this sovereign God will keep His Word every time. Father, how grateful we are that You are so patient. You work so simply. You just move through the most difficult things of our life, loving us, enabling us, securing us, strengthening us. Deliver us, Father, from being double-minded, looking in two directions for the same thing. Let there no longer be civil war, but absolute peace in our heart, that our trust is in You and You alone. In Jesus' name, amen.
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10: When I first came to First Baptist, I came as an associate pastor, and then they were going to vote on calling me as the pastor, and I knew that God told me that I was going to be the pastor of the church. Didn't tell anybody else that. And kneeling by the bed that afternoon, here's what God said. I knew He said it, though when I looked around, there was no way. And I mean, I would come to church and preach, and I'd listen to all these folks who didn't like me and going to get rid of me and all these plans they had of how they were going to do it and so forth, and I'd get in the prayer room. It's like God would say to me, if I ever heard Him ever say, just like He said this, are you going to believe what you see, what you hear, what you feel? Are you going to believe what I said? Are you going to believe what you see, what you hear, what you feel, or what I said? So I'd walk out there on Sunday morning, getting ready to preach to a whole bunch of folks who didn't like me and didn't want me. A wonderful experience, believe me. But you know what? I'd have a difficult time during the week, folks giving me a hard time. I'd get in the prayer room on Sunday morning. That's not the only time I was there every day, but I'd get in the prayer room before I'd go out there and preach and spend about a half an hour, and I'd walk out there, and you'd think, I thought everybody would just love me to death. I mean, I had the most perfect peace, the most absolute awesome assurance. But I learned something. When God has told you something, you die with it, but don't change your mind. He would say to me, you're going to believe what you see. That was bad. What you hear, that was terrible. What you feel, that was horrible. Are you going to believe that, or are you going to believe what I said? Till finally, I decided I was going to believe what God said no matter what. You have to keep your focus on God.
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2: There's nothing like peeling back the lid of a pot of yogurt, then licking the excess off the lid before dunking your spoon into the creamy treat. A little affirmation for your taste buds, a foretaste of what is to come. But imagine if, after licking the lid, you just went and threw the whole pot in the bin. The Bible is God's invitation to us to taste and see that the Lord is good. But many of us are busy. At most, we'll pause on a Bible verse on Instagram and move on as our Bibles remain unopened. God is not silent. He wants to connect with us through His Word, revealing His heart for us and the hope He has given us in Jesus. So rather than just licking the lid, let's dive into the richness of God's Word, one spoonful at a time. Taste and see that the Lord is good. This is Sharon Cooper with God in 60 Seconds. To open more space for reflection and conversation about God, go to thirdspace.org.au.

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3: I often get asked why we're called Sunburnt Souls. And as someone who loves the sun, I often find myself physically sunburnt. And when I'm sunburnt, I can still get about my day and go to work and do what I need to do. It just hurts. And depending on the severity of the sunburn is how much I struggle through the day. And I think it's a good analogy for our sunburnt souls. Our mental illness is like a sunburn that we carry on the inside to different levels of severity. Most of the time we can go to work and get about life, but it just hurts. There's something on the inside that's tender. If you're feeling mentally sunburnt, just remember that all of us can feel this way. None of us are beyond struggling mentally. If you're doing well in your mental well-being, that is fantastic. But if you're not, you're not alone. There are plenty of us on the same journey.
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3: A word on courage. 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
1: Yeah, they gave me that for free. 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
1: This is Hope with God. I'm Andrew Palau. Decision-making can feel overwhelming, and everyone claims to have a solution. How do we gain clarity and wisdom beyond our own understanding? The ancient wisdom of the book of Proverbs in the Bible says this: the fear of the Lord is the beginning of wisdom. Proverbs teaches us that wisdom is a divine gift. It says, "For the Lord gives wisdom. From his mouth come knowledge and understanding." By seeking him, seeking his plan, then we can receive wisdom that we need to navigate life's enormous challenges. And it's not just about material success. Wisdom is about living a life of peace and purpose. Proverbs personifies wisdom as a woman and says about Lady Wisdom, "Her ways are ways of pleasantness, and all her paths are peace." Are these the paths of life that you want to walk on? Always remember, there is hope with God.

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1: In the book of Genesis, we're pictured as ambassadors of God, called to steward and look after the earth. But how are we to do it? 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

Close my eyes again, and I fought this traffic jam, and I tried to slow this engine down, down. But just like all last night, I felt injustice bite. One body, one chance, one country at a time, and no rewind button, no rewind button. And I dreamed of things I'm yet to be, and of angel wings that carried me from suffering and agony.

like an angry bruise that wouldn't let the sunlight loose and bring us healing and take the swelling down. But these were years of insurrection, of condemnation and disconnection, refusing to believe you paid the tab for me. And our happiness is here to find, to know the truth, to stay behind, and to burn your invitation to the promised land.

0: Researchers found that prayer is good for you, even on a scientific level. A study was done by German psychologists at Salem University on the effects of prayer and those who pray. The findings revealed that praying can help a person maintain self-control and resist temptation, as well as help alleviate depression and other benefits. The authors noted that even a short prayer time changes the self-control depletion effect. These results are consistent with a growing body of work attesting to the beneficial effects of prayer on self-control. The students were tested to measure their level of self-control when faced with temptation. The researchers found that those who prayed before the start of the test showed they maintained high levels of self-control to the end. Whatever you're facing today, let prayer be your steering wheel, not your spare wheel. I'm Matt Prater. For more, go to historymakersradio.com.
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1: A word on courage. Psalm 27 verse 1. The Lord is my light and my salvation. So why should I be afraid? The Lord is my fortress, protecting me from danger. So why should I tremble?
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1: I sometimes forget that.
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1: I have honours too.
2: Really?
1: Yeah, they gave me that for free. That was a bonus.
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1: Of which I'm using zero.
0: And with great Christian music all day. 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

Do you have friends or family who have since moved away from home? Or perhaps you're the one who has moved away from the town where you grew up. My parents moved to Australia decades ago, and every time they receive a call or letter from Hong Kong, they feel a sense of home. The Bible is filled with God's messages to us, even though he can seem far away. Jesus once walked on this earth. Those who knew him were worried that they would not hear from him again once he rose to heaven. But Jesus promises that those who trust in him will never be alone. Jesus has gifted us with his Spirit and his Word to help us feel connected to our true home with him. The Bible is filled with letters from our true home. Perhaps it's time to discover God's message to us. This is Sharon Cooper with God in 60 Seconds. To open more space for reflection and conversation about God, go to thirdspace.org.au.

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3: We want them to have the ability to overcome difficult things because they will experience difficult things. It's something that we need to exercise. So what we want to do is not protect them from every bit of stress, but instead cultivate that ability to overcome.
4: That's Dr. Nicole Wilkie sharing about resilient children and her observation that many children can overcome hardship, even trauma. She'll offer hope today on Focus on the Family with Jim Daly, and I'm John Fuller.
5: John, every child faces some sort of adversity. You know, if you just stop and think of junior high, that's nothing yes. but adversity, right? I remember being punched in the chest because I was not, you know, filled out yet by an older, you know, junior. I think I was a freshman.
4: He just picked on
5: and he
4: you.
5: Just hit me in the chest and said to his friend, "See, he's not filled out like us yet." And I'm sitting there wheezing, going. I later he that guy accepted Christ after high school, and I saw him a couple summers ago. He called, and it was fun. We forgave.
4: So the trauma was closed.
5: Yeah. But I mean, that's it. That's just a little, maybe more humorous idea there. But children, you know, they hit the wall for some reason. I don't look the right way. I don't feel the right way. I think that person is better than me. All those things begin happening, like at junior high. And I often quote the scripture, you've heard me say this many times, Psalm 34:18, which says, "The Lord is near to the brokenhearted and saves those crushed in spirit." That was my mantra as a boy, you know, growing up as an orphan. You had to find places to say, "Lord, do you see me? Do you know me?" And I felt that all along, so he really did reinforce that. But as you said, we invited a psychologist today, and I'm looking forward to talking with her about children and resiliency.
4: Yeah, and she'll bring personal experiences and research to help parents really understand and guide children to help them thrive. And Dr. Nicole Wilkie serves as director of the Center on Applied Research for Vulnerable Children and Families, which is an initiative of the Christian Alliance for Orphans. She's written a book that captures a lot of what we're talking about today. It's called Overcoming: What Scripture and Science Say About Resilience.
5: Nicole, it is nice to have you here at Focus on the Family, all the way from Peru. What a journey. Thanks for making that journey.
6: Hey, thank you for having me. I'm so grateful to be here.
5: Now, for the viewers and the listeners, I got to ask that question. What are you doing in Peru?
6: Yeah, well, we've been there almost 8 years, and my husband leads a care reform coalition called Peru por los Niños, where he works with churches, NGO leaders, and leaders in government to change the system of care for vulnerable and at-risk children.
5: Well, that's
6: in Peru.
5: Amazing. I think globally, I saw some of this data. I think we may have gotten it out of your book, but globally, up to 20% of children and adolescents endure some kind of debilitating mental illness. Mm-hmm. Suicide is the third leading cause of death among adolescents. And I mean, when you look at the CDC here in the U.S., I think the last survey I saw was like 50%. Of young people have had depression, anxiety, suicidal ideation. I mean, that's a big number.
6: Oh, undoubtedly. And I don't see that changing drastically anytime soon. We are in a time, in an era of increasing technology, increasing separation, isolation, relationally, increasing chaos. And if we look at scripture, this isn't a surprise for us, right?
5: Right.
6: We know that there are times of chaos. There are times of seeing the brokenness of this world. And yet we can be confident that God has ordained for our children to be born in this very time, for such a time as this. So we have kind of the tension to hold between both seeing the chaos of the world and the brokenness of the world in which they're growing up in, and recognizing that he has special plans and purposes for our kids, even in spite of that.
5: Yeah. Let's move into it. You were raised in a foster and adoptive family. You were a bio child,
6: yeah.
5: But your mom and dad had, I think, over 70
6: yes.
5: kids come through the home.
6: Yes.
5: And they adopted, how many kids did they adopt?
6: Nine.
5: So,
6: all from
5: I mean, that's a
6: care.
5: Robust family,
6: yes.
5: a lot of dynamics. What do you think that taught you as a child?
6: I will say that it was one of the most educational and demanding experiences of my life.
5: Mm.
6: The Lord gave me a gift in that,
5: yeah.
6: an education, an understanding that I could never have had without that experience, because these are not numbers or ideas to me. These are people who I love so dearly.
5: Mm.
6: And when I saw their experiences and mine as being a part of this whole family system, I think that's where I started to realize God's redemption amidst these horrible things. Because, of course, you ask the question, why? Why did they experience these hard things? Abuse, neglect, violence, exploitation, the things that we're seeing kids face in this world. Why is that happening? And the truth is, I don't have a perfect answer for that. And I don't think anyone will this side of heaven. And yet we can still trust in a loving God, in a sovereign God who has good plans for these kids. And part of it is seen through that lens of watching them overcome these difficult things and go on to thrive
5: yeah.
6: As contributors to society, as people who are building the kingdom.
5: What are some key factors for us when we experience trauma to try to get through that?
6: Yeah, well, especially speaking about our kids, I think the first thing that we can do is be present. I mean, so much of this is about our presence, which sounds like a very simple idea until we recognize that we all have a world of information and addiction in our pockets. And so a lot of it is about being present. We're going to normalize and validate the experience, right? Yeah. We're going to say, wow, you're right. This was hard. This was hard for you. Even if I'm thinking it was an accident with 30 miles an hour, you're fine. I'm not saying that, right?
5: Correct.
6: I'm saying I see that for you, this was tremendously difficult. We're going to then, after validating, we're going to normalize and say around the world, many children have experienced this. Many families have experienced this. I'm so sorry. We're going to lament with our children. I'm so sorry that this was your experience. I wouldn't have chosen this for you. And then we're going to offer hope together. There is nothing that with God's help, we can't overcome.
5: Yeah.
6: I'm here with you. I'm staying here with you.
5: And I think what's so hard for that person is that scripture even is hard to believe because they don't feel it.
6: Absolutely.
5: They don't seem to experience that. And it keeps them locked like the gravity of a black hole, right? It just...
6: Yeah.
5: And they do often need help to be able to get free of the grip of that fear.
6: I think what you said, though, is so important, the element of feelings.
5: Yeah.
6: Because feelings are important, and yet often society, media, culture would have you believe that feelings are reality. This is your reality.
5: It's the world we're living in
6: okay.
5: right now.
6: So we have a saying in our family that I learned from a missionary friend years ago. It's feelings are indicators, not dictators. And so we can acknowledge the feelings. Feelings are pieces of information, right? They give you a signal. And so we want to attend to them. Is this telling me something I need to know? Or is this something that is guiding me in the wrong path at the risk of being controversial? Follow your heart is not the best or most sound advice. And so I think when we're dealing with feelings, we want to attend to them. We want to acknowledge that that is the real experience of the person, especially if we're dealing with children. This is their real experience. And yet we want to help guide them through those feelings so that they can recognize them, acknowledge them, and move past them.
5: Nicole, let me ask you about this. And, you know, again, you heard a little bit of my background. My mom and dad divorced at 5. My mom remarried. Then she died a year later when I was 9. I ended up in foster care. Then I got back with my bio dad. He then died when I was 11. And I ended up living with one of my siblings who was older than me. And that had its own chaos because it was just without boundaries. I mean, it was an odd way to do this. But here's the thing. And, you know, I so appreciate the Lord's grace and all that. I accepted Christ at 15 through a football coach. But the dynamic of it, one thing I can remember is I never felt guilty about people's behavior. My dad's alcoholism, my stepdad's distance, my foster dad's craziness. I was able, even as a child, to be able to say, that's their problem, not my problem. And I always point to that because I think that was what God's grace did for me. Because so many children end up processing that as, what did I do wrong? Why do I have this dad? Or what did I cause him to drink over, right? Or whatever. Describe that importance, because that is kind of the resilience factor, the key of saying, okay, I'm strong enough. That wasn't my fault. That was their fault. How do you develop that in your child?
6: Well, it's a great question. I think in your particular situation, it sounds like even through your coach that you mentioned, there were sources of support.
5: Correct.
6: So we actually did a study of more than 1,000 adults with care experience. So adults who had been separated from their biological families and had ended up in foster care, adoption, orphanages, children's homes, things like that. And we wanted to see what worked for them, what helped them to thrive. And a lot of it went back to supportive relationships. I think we see our place in the world, especially as children, through the lens of the people around us.
5: Right.
6: So I think when we're thinking about how to support our kids, number one is building into that relationship, recognizing that to help them build resilience, we're going to need to require certain things of them, which we can get to in a minute. But in order to be able to require things of our children, we need to have filled their bucket, right? If we're going to be pulling out of their bucket, if we're going to be requiring things of them, we need to be pouring into that. And we're doing that through things like connection, presence, eye contact, through, you know, having times of play, or, you know, listening to the thing that they want to talk about that we're like, oh my word, I cannot handle this for like one more minute. We're going to handle it for one more minute because we know it's important to them. So we're going to not treat them as children to be, you know, controlled or modified, but really human beings who need our input. And then that gives us the relational capital to start to help shape and form their thinking, their behaviors, which then leads to informing their feelings about their experience.
5: Yeah, that's so good.
4: Dr. Wilkie, you've mentioned the importance of relationship here, and it's not just an individual, but you've got kind of three layers of protective relationships, if it were. Describe those.
6: Absolutely. So when we think about resilience, we sort of have this formula, right? The formula is difficult or challenging experience plus protective factors. And those together will lead to resilience. When we think about those protective factors, a lot of them are in the context of those relationships. So we have the relationship that one has with oneself, okay? So those internal dialogue, the internal elements of understanding your identity in Christ, understanding how he made you, understanding gifts. We have the family as the second level, the family layer of relationships where we're seeing things like healthy communication, we're seeing warmth, we're seeing, you know, even in your situation, having a sibling who was willing to care for you. You're seeing things like kind of a positive atmosphere in terms of learning and curiosity. And then you're having your community-based factors. So things like not growing up in a war zone is a protective factor. Things like having teachers that pour into you, coaches, medical staff that can help care for you when you're sick. These all have incredible power. Let's call them advantages, right? Yeah. So it's kind of this idea of counteracting the disadvantages of adversity with the advantages that children have in life. And our hope is to counterbalance that and weight it out with having more advantages than disadvantages.
5: Yeah, it's affirming so many things that I've thought of. You know, I didn't go for my PhD in psychology, but I've often thought life is kind of, we're in this box that's tilted toward finding God. I mean, you know what I mean? So the things that we experience, the hardship along with the good things, I feel like it's all tilted for us to find him, you know, to realize we're not perfect people, that were sinners saved by grace, and then there's the opportunity of salvation. I mean, that's a great story, especially for people that are downtrodden.
6: Absolutely.
5: And I think children's hearts just open up. That's why, man, all the programs for, you know, Christian kids or non-Christian kids in school, the release time and things like that, because it's such a vital moment, second, third, fourth grade, trying to figure out what life is all about.
6: Yes.
5: And then some adult comes along and says, I know what life's all about. It's reassuring. That's why the church is so critical. In that context, you describe a sweet spot of stress. Now, most people are going to say, a sweet spot of stress? Stress is something we want to get away from, to run from. What is the sweet spot of stress?
6: Yeah, well, I think what you just mentioned is so vital, because one of the ways that we recognize that we are not human beings who have it all together, we are not sufficient. The way we recognize our insufficiency and our dependency often is through suffering.
5: Yeah.
6: If everything goes easily for us, why do we need God? Yeah. Why do we need Christ's work on the cross if we think that we're in some way equal to God or make an idol of self? And so it's a hard truth. It's a hard pill to swallow. But when we look at scripture and Jesus says, in this world, you will have trouble, but take heart because I have overcome the world. That's the context in which we want to see stress and hardship and challenge. We will all have stress. And in fact, science says that we need to have stress to be successful. So there's something called the Yerkes-Dodson model, and essentially it's an upside down U shape. And we're looking at how stress and adversity predict success. Okay. So what we see is that if somebody has the extremes, either way too little stress or way too much stress, you know, extreme adversity and trauma, they're much less likely to achieve success long term. But when we have some stress and adversity in our life combined with sometimes of less stress and certainly robust support systems, that is what gives us the capacity to overcome long term. And that's actually a muscle that we want our kids to have, right? We want them to have the ability to overcome difficult things because they will experience difficult things. It's something that we need to exercise. So what we want to do is not protect them from every bit of stress, but instead cultivate that ability to overcome.
5: Yeah, that's so good. And you know, we're a little, as parents, I won't speak for all parents here, but negligent to want to create safety, comfort, and especially in Western civilization, that could be a great mistake.
6: Absolutely. Absolutely. So let me give you an example of how we think about this in our family. Okay. So, you know, by God's ordination, my children have a mother who studies resilience. So you can just imagine what that entails.
5: Bummer.
6: Right? So my kids, thankfully, our children have not experienced extreme adversity. But I know that in order for them to be successful long term, they need to have hurdles that they need to overcome. So that can look like when our child has a difference of opinion with her ballet instructor, and she tells me about it, and I say, hey, what do you think you need to do? And she says, well, I think I need to talk to her. Okay, so do you want me to pray with you? Do you want me to role play with you? Do you want me to, like, I'm giving her this menu of options, yeah, and she wants them all, but what I'm not doing is I'm not doing it for her.
5: Yeah, I'm not going to call the
6: ballet
5: instructor.
6: I won't have the conversation. And then we do things like, we live in the mountains and we climb mountains with our girls from a young age. Actually, last year they summited 15,200 feet. And that's a significant undertaking. But the incredible thing is when they do things like that, when we come back on Monday and they're working on their math facts and that's hard for them, I can say, whoa, whoa, okay, so I know that you're saying you struggle with this, but 2 days ago, you just finished a 30-mile hike, and I understand that this is challenging, but like, let's just consider this in context, right? And what that does for them is it makes them say, of course I can do math facts. Please, what am I thinking?
5: Right. Confidence.
6: You know, it gives them that confidence because they've exercised that muscle of doing hard things. Now that can be the prefabricated experiences that we're giving them, or it can be where our kids have experienced hard things that we would never assign to them, right? We would never give them those types of experiences, but we can say, listen, let's look at scripture. Let's look at Joseph, right? Let's look at David. Let's look at Esther. And let's look at how God takes what the enemy means for evil and uses it for good. And what does that mean to your story? When I was a kid, I had my own situation. My appendix burst in my body and they didn't find it for 2 years.
5: Whoa.
6: So I was bedridden. Yeah. And I remember laying in bed one night with my mom, and I am just ranting about the situation and very unwell physically and mentally. And I remember her saying, "Nicole, as I listen to you, I know that God is going to do something great." And I was 14, so I couldn't acknowledge, like, I was, you know, too cool. I blew right past it externally, but it registered in my brain.
7: Right.
6: And it changed everything for me to think that there was a possibility that God could take the hardest thing I'd ever experienced that I didn't understand, that I had no explanation for, that didn't fit in the box that I created for Jesus in my life. And yet he could use that for his glory and for my good. It changed everything. And I think that's a gift that we can give to kids when they've experienced difficult hardships.
4: Yeah. Wow.
5: Nicole, this time has flown by, but I think parents are getting the idea of some things to be mindful of. I want to end with the cookie story that you had with your daughter, because I think it's a fun place to end, but there's so much we couldn't get to. But speak to the cookie story.
6: Yes. Well, when my oldest daughter was 9 months old, you know, I was a stay-at-home mom and she was my sidekick and she did everything with me. And I would bake a lot with her. She loved baking. And of course, you know how this goes with toddlers.
5: And she's how old?
6: She's 9 months. So I would sit her on the counter while
5: I'm
6: baking.
5: She just stayed engaged. You can tell.
6: Oh, absolutely. She wanted to do everything with
5: me. Wow.
6: And so she's like putting her hand in the flour and like flinging it everywhere. And she's grabbing the chocolate chips and putting them in her mouth.
5: Smart.
6: And it was chaos. Well, yes. And she was just making a mess of it. But she's thinking she's helpful, right? So I thought, I know how to quell the chaos. So while she's taking a nap, I make a quadruple batch of cookies. And I put the dough in Ziploc bags and stick them in my freezer. So when she wakes up, we can bake together. So I sat her on the floor and I would like break off pieces of the frozen cookie dough and hand it to her. And she kind of like, you know, toss it onto the pan. And we'd bake them. And then when Daddy got home, she would give him one proudly. Look at what I did. And I'm thinking to myself, I have really arrived. I've hacked parenthood. Look at me. And in that moment, one day, the Holy Spirit just said to me, "You know, that's you. That's you with ministry, with parenting, with everything that you're doing in life. I could do all of this without you. And frankly, I could do it better. But because I love you, I have invited you in to the high and holy calling of joining me in building the kingdom here. Not because of what you bring, because you don't bring anything that I didn't give you, but because I love you and I want to spend time with you." And at the same time, it was very, very humbling, of course, and incredibly freeing, because there's no way that I can mess this up.
5: Yeah.
6: God is God. He's sovereign. He's going to pursue his purposes.
5: Isn't that great? And that's true for each and every one of us. That is God's loving kindness toward us.
6: Yes.
5: Join me in what I'm doing to help others. And it's such a beautiful thing. And boy, your mom and dad certainly have done that. 70 foster kids. I mean, that's just like, wow, they're my heroes.
6: Mm, me too.
5: And to be able to do that, and then the great experience that you had in learning from that and your own difficulties. And I'm shocked your appendix broke and it was in there for 2 years. Didn't you get really sick?
6: Absolutely.
5: Wow. That is a miracle that you're here.
6: Yeah.
5: Really. Well, you've heard it, and I think it should have whet your appetite to get a copy of Nicole's book, Overcoming What Scripture and Science Says About Resilience. I think as a parent of two boys, I'm going to dig into this. Even though they're in their 20s now, there's still things we can learn together and to help them become even stronger in that area. We also have a companion book that Nicole wrote called Caleb Koala's Comeback Ride. And that's a children's book in English and Spanish about overcoming adversity. Nicole, thanks again for being with us.
6: It's been a pleasure.
4: And today on Focus on the Family with Jim Daly, we've been listening to Dr. Nicole Wilkie explain how we can help our children turn adversity into opportunities for growth. And Nicole knows what she's talking about. She grew up with over 70 foster siblings, and she is also a therapist who works with vulnerable children. So she's seen the firsthand power of resilience, and it's been such an encouraging conversation. Nicole's book is Overcoming What Scripture and Science Say About Resilience. And she's also written a great companion book for children called Caleb Koala's Comeback Ride. Those insights that she offers in both of those books will help you walk alongside your child through different challenges, anxiety, adjusting to a new school, a variety of things. So look for those books at a local bookseller or online retailer. And thanks for listening to Focus on the Family with Jim Daly. I'm John Fuller.
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1: Yeah, they gave me that for free. 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
1: With a surname like Quack, you can imagine I've been teased a lot over the years. Everyone thinks they're funny and coming up with something new, but I'm pretty sure I've heard it all. Maybe I should have changed it to do the future generations a favour, but a duck is a good illustration of someone who wrestles with their mental well-being. When you look at them on the pond, they can look calm and chilled out, but under the surface, their legs are kicking like crazy. Not everybody who looks relaxed is. And not everybody who appears to be doing well is doing well. There might be something heavy happening behind the scenes, and the only way you'll know is if you invest in their life. I'm convinced that if you want to flourish in your mental well-being, you need people in your life. People who know when you're struggling, and people who know when you're doing well. My life with mental illness isn't always easy, but it's a little bit better when I choose to swim with other ducks.
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0: And with great Christian music all day.

This is Hope with God. I am Wendy Palau. We live in a world where self-discovery is emphasized, but I can tell you from experience, it won't lead you to the answers you're looking for. The ancient wisdom of Proverbs says, "The fear of the Lord is the beginning of wisdom, and knowledge of the Holy One is understanding." A deeper understanding of life doesn't come from knowing ourselves. It comes from knowing someone so much greater than ourselves. It comes from knowing God, the one who already knows everything about you and wants to help you navigate life's most difficult challenges. If you're longing for deeper meaning, take a moment to seek God right now. Pray and ask Him to reveal Himself to you. God, I want to know you. Please show me your love and your guidance. I want to know you. Always remember, there is hope with God.

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1: I have honours too.
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1: Yeah, they gave me that for free. 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
1: Of which I'm using zero.
0: And with great Christian music all day. 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
2: 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Listen carefully as we begin this life-changing Leading the Way.
3: Well, Michael, great to see you again. Thanks so much for joining us. We're going to be talking about your latest book. I think you've written 57. I don't know how you do it. You must be like Margaret Thatcher, sleep for about 3 hours.
4: Yeah, my wife says I never sleep.
3: Yeah, well. Anyway, this one's called An Unholy Alliance, and very provocatively, How Progressivism Brought About an Islamist Invasion. And this is particularly relevant in Australia at the moment as we consider the horrors of Bondi and what it might mean. So already some of our listeners, and I say this really respectfully,
4: sure,
3: saying, oh, this is going to be a religious talk, I'm not interested. Can I urge those people, listen carefully, because the world you are living in is now being massively turmoiled, if I can use that expression.
4: Sure.
3: By what are actually, in the end, religious questions, questions of belief. That's where we're at.
4: Yeah.
3: And whether the listeners of this program now are thinking, I don't want a religious talk, the reality is, whether you're a religious, a Christian or not,
4: right,
3: our world is now being shaped and will be shaped in the next few decades by what amount to theological issues.
4: No question.
3: People are missing this, and we need to understand it.
4: Religious people who shot the 15 people on Bondi Beach. They were religious people. They were not pagans, they were not atheists, they were not agnostics, they were religious people.
3: And the inadequacy of the secular response, because the response here in Australia, particularly by many of our leaders, has horrified Australians.
4: Absolutely.
3: They've realised how inadequate it was.
4: Yep.
3: It was because people won't face that fundamental problem.
4: Yeah.
3: We've had very, very senior security officials, I won't name them, very senior ones, saying, nothing to do with religion. There's no theology involved in this. They are dead wrong.
4: Mm.
3: And until they actually recognise that we are in a ferment over belief systems, and they're not all, if you like, what we think of as religious, but I actually think all of the isms, including communism.
4: Yep. It's a religion.
3: It is effectively a religion.
4: Yeah.
3: And if there's one belief system that is completely at sea in all of this, it's Western secular humanism.
4: Right. And it's total ignorance or refusal to understand or comprehend that mindset. My first book I wrote on the subject was in 1982. And a friend of mine in Reagan White House. Now, I was only 34 years old, but he brought me in many, many times. I would come to the White House and I meet with the key people. And one individual particular, if I mention his name, everybody would know him. He looked at me and he said, you mean these goat herders are going to be a threat to us? since then, he and I become great friends. And every time we sit together over coffee or lunch and he shakes his head, I said, I can't believe we didn't even get it. And these were really people who want to get it, but they didn't. Whenever you have secular answers to religious problem, it will be totally, not just inadequate, it will fail miserably.
3: So I beg our listeners again, hang in here, hear this. It will be critical to you and your children's futures. Our world, the one we live in, take for granted, our freedoms, have their origins in the beliefs of our forebears.
4: Yeah.
3: We're floundering, trying to maintain any semblance of a coherent society, with only the vaguest of references in Australia, and you're seeing it every round, to Aussie values.
4: Yeah.
3: But what are Aussie values? And values are only driven by beliefs.
4: Where do they come from?
3: Where do they come from? Yeah. What are they? Yeah. It's no use just abstractly talking about Aussie values.
4: Yeah.
3: When you'd be lucky to find, if you put 10 Australians together today and said, what are Aussie values, you'd probably get 11 different answers.
4: Probably, yes. And yet, they all know, for example, freedom. They know that there's freedom
3: of
4: expression. That's the fruit of those values.
3: Yeah.
4: And but, you know, there was a lot of, and I used to say this in the old days, that democracy is like a rose, and you cannot cut a rose and put it in a vase and expect it to, that's when my friend, and he was my friend, George W. Bush, wanted to bring democracy to the world. And I said, you know, democracy grew in a 500-year-old soil. And it comes out in Western civilization as a result of the Reformation, by the way. And now that thought of the respect of the individuals and freedom of the individual, all those came as the fruit of the Reformation. So it took all these hundreds of years for so-called democracy to flourish. So you take that rose, you cut it, and you put it in a vase, and you said, Iraq, Egypt, or you know, democracy. You cannot transplant it. It has to grow within the soil. And that's what we have now, we are losing, sadly.
3: But let me test a theory on you.
4: Sure.
3: We've had this horrendous, you've already alluded
4: yes.
3: to it, massacre at Bondi.
4: Yeah.
3: Now, the real problem here is that we've created a vacuum. So this has happened. They're ancient. They're not new.
4: No.
3: But they've happened here, now, on our watch, in our midst.
4: Right.
3: Why? We have lost commitment to, understanding of, our own values, our own drivers, the things that set us free. We lack all conviction. And people with real conviction who think we're weak and degenerate, they're just flowing into that vacuum.
4: Absolutely.
3: Am I onto something or have I got it wrong?
4: I could not agree more. I could not agree more. I mean, you're talking about a 1,400-year problem. This didn't happen overnight. And the history, and that's why in my book, I have a section where I explain that 1,400 years history and what brought us here to the West. How did it get here? Because these were ancient wars, and they fought in a very, very violent way. And they are all in history books, but people don't read the history anymore. So, no, you're absolutely right. And I tell people, and it's not a matter of dropping names. I had the joy of meeting with President Sisi several times of Egypt. And President Sisi is a very wise man, and he's a Muslim. But he understood the evil of Islamization, or what he calls it, political Islam. He even appealed to Al-Azhar University.
3: That's the word I used then, you might have noticed.
4: Yes.
3: Political Islam.
4: Political Islam, yes.
3: Really important that we understand that distinction if we're to try and come to grips with what they say and do.
4: I plead with people.
3: Religious freedom.
4: Because they tie all the Muslims with the same brush. Admittedly, 80% of Muslims are not Islamists, but 100% of the Islamists are Muslims. But then again, when you read the history and you understand the differentiation, there is a Mecca Muslims and a Medina Muslims. And I have a chapter on that in the book as well. And so you meet with somebody like President Sisi. And I told people, other leaders in the West, I said, listen to President Sisi. He's a Muslim, but he understands the threat of political Islam. It's like another very, very key, I will not mention his name, leader in the Middle East, looked at me and said, Dr. Youssef, can you explain to me how come we outlawed the Muslim Brotherhood from Egypt, from Jordan, from the United Arab Emirates, even Saudi Arabia? And then they go to England and they give them the welcome mat and they give them a satellite channel from where they can attack us, who are the Arab leaders. And I said, I'm afraid I don't have an answer except either foolishness or suicide or both.
3: So there's been a dramatic change. I think I can say this as an observer and admirer in many ways, not always, but in many ways, of Britain.
4: Yeah.
3: It seems that there was a tipping point.
4: Yeah.
3: Up to a point.
4: Yeah.
3: The many Muslims, they were 6% of the population now, and growing rapidly.
4: Yep,
3: growing very rapidly.
4: Yep.
3: They probably now already control around 25 seats in the House of Commons.
4: That's right.
3: It's likely to rise to about 45 over the next 10 or 15 years.
4: Yeah.
3: I can see a scenario where they will literally be able to use democracy to destroy democracy.
4: That's what they're doing. And this was the strategy.
3: You pass through the democratic processes, a set of arrangements that introduce Sharia law and destroy the basis of common law that lies at the heart.
4: That's what
3: of
4: the
3: British
4: hijra.
3: Freedom.
4: That's what the hijra is all about. Immigration.
3: Right.
4: That's what you come to do, not to assimilate or be grateful that you're given a refuge, but in order to invade and then destroy from within.
3: So planned, you're saying?
4: Absolutely.
3: Not just
4: 12 mayors out of the 13 major cities in England, one of them can't even speak English. He has to bring an interpreter.
3: Well, how did he get voted in?
4: In Brighton, I think it was the mayor of Brighton, but Luton and Brighton and Manchester and Birmingham and all these elected mayors and the school boards. And this is the two things they focused on, the school boards and the council. And you know how they started? Over 20 years ago, I had the joy of sitting with several parliamentarians in England, in Westminster. And I had the paper that had written by their thinker, who's now dead, named Yusuf Kardawi. He's the basic thinker behind this whole third jihad concept. Well, we failed in the first jihad. When we got to France in the 600s, got stopped. We failed in the second jihad, 1400s. We get to Vienna, occupied Vienna, lost. So now this is the third jihad, which we take the Vatican. The Vatican is to them is the big kahuna they have to take, or all of Europe, because it represents Europe. So they said, now we're going to do it. We're going to do the third jihad by taking over Europe, but not by the sword. We're going to do it with birth rate and investment of petrodollars. And now the Qataris own Harrods, they own Barclays Bank, and they go on. So they have complete, I'm not exaggerating, hold over the economy in England, as well as the birth rate, of course, outnumbering. So I sat with us and I showed them what was written, not from me, I'm not that smart, but the brain of the third jihad movement. And they said, what we're going to do, we're going to build a spine from the top to bottom of the island of England. And once that's strong, we're going to start building ribs. And then we choked the country. Now,
3: that's pretty chilling.
4: Well, they started 20 years ago, and I told them, I said, you know that this area is called no-go zone. So a person can beat up his wife or honor killing or whatever it is. Police cannot go there. It's a no-go zone for police.
3: It's covered by, if you like, the
4: Sharia court.
3: Sharia courts?
4: Sharia courts.
3: How
4: 85 of them in England now. 85 courts.
3: What
4: Sharia
3: jurisdiction,
4: courts.
3: What recognition in law, in British law, do those courts have?
4: Well, I think it's fear, basically, where they assigned it. If you go to the court and the judge, and you said, no, you have no authority over me. I'm a Muslim, and I got. He said, okay, I refer you to a Sharia court. And he sends them there. No authority, but, and then, of course, the judge in the Sharia court says, well, you know, did you beat your wife hard? The Quran says you should only beat her lightly. And they send him home. And so this is what's happening all over England. It's beginning to happen in the States, unfortunately for us anyway, that we're living there now, is that the state governments, like in Texas, where they want to build these cities, 400 acres, where the whole epic city is going to be built, Muslim city, be a no-go zone city. And they just woke up in time to stop it. But they were about to do the same thing in the United States. Back in 20-plus years ago, you know, this dear man kind of snickered at me and said, oh, come on, this is Britain. Yeah, they can't do this. I said, look, I'm only showing you what they said they're going to do or what they are doing. That breaks my heart every time I think about it. that they've never took me seriously. And that's fine.
3: Now a simple reality. How many did you say Sharia law courts?
4: 85.
3: 85?
4: Yes.
3: So it's now reality. They're there.
4: It's now reality.
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3: Now, this is a logical point to jump into something that's critically important, and sure. You refer to it in the subtitle here, how progressives brought about an Islamist invasion.
4: Yep.
3: Now, progressives today would, for example, embrace feminism. How could a modern feminist turn a blind eye to the fact that in those courts, you just referred to one aspect of it, it's legal for a man to beat his wife.
4: Yep.
3: It's just a test as to whether he went overboard.
4: Yes, exactly.
3: But a woman's testimony is less than a man's?
4: Half. For any court case where you need a man's testimony, and if a man not available, you have to have two women. And it's the same in inheritance law. To this day, the inheritance law, that the daughter gets half of what the son gets. Or the son gets twice as much as the daughter. And this actually is a law that, for example, in Egypt, they still follow it. And it's binding on Christians and Muslims. Mm. And I remember my father died and the inheritance split around. And I said, guys, you can't do this. We said, this is a law, but we can do something, you know, and my brothers were able to help my sisters, but that's just the law of the land. Half. A woman is half of a man as far as in the eyes of the law.
3: It's an utter mystery.
4: I know.
3: To me, as to how progressives have signed up with this. We see it writ large in Australia.
4: Yeah.
3: We see it in the way in which, to be really blunt about this, endless protests over the tragedy of Ghazans being killed.
4: Sure.
3: And silence.
4: Absolutely.
3: On Iranian women and children and men.
4: Slaughtered.
3: Being slaughtered by their own government.
4: Absolutely.
3: And people who say, oh, no, I'm not anti-Semitic, I'm just anti-Israel.
4: Yeah.
3: Well, if you haven't turned up to protest the deaths of others in those horror circumstances, if you've not even commented on what's happening in other trouble spots around the world.
4: Yeah.
3: Should we really believe that you're not being anti-Semitic?
4: The feminists particularly, I think you're really hitting on something very important. In January of 2016, they had a massive event in Washington, D.C. Who is the keynote speaker? A woman in hijab by the name of Linda Sarsour, who is absolutely the big proponent of Sharia in the United States. And she would say, how do you like to have your mortgage without interest? People roar and said, okay, that's Sharia. And she was the keynote speaker in a hijab. They call her the Brooklyn girl with hijab. In a feminist gathering with all the icon feminists, January 16, you can check me on this. And then all the rapes and the horrors that they did to women in the northern Gaza on October 7th, not a word. Mm. All the rapes that are happening in England, the grooming of young British women on the part of Pakistanis, not a word.
3: Why was it the Pakistanis who did it? What was different about them?
4: Well, because they said they believe that this is conquering, when you conquer your infidel enemies.
3: But that's not because they're Pakistanis, that's because of their belief system.
4: Exactly. Yes.
3: And no one talks about that?
4: Nobody talks about it. And even they were trying to get some hearings and some royal commission, all this stuff, on this grooming and rape. It was a struggle. To this day, they even haven't come up with, and even the House of Lords are trying to, you know. To me, is one thing, and they're complicit, either out of fear or acquiescing for their own reasons. In my book, I feel it is fear. It is fear of the policemen in London, when you watch them, and the videos are everywhere, arresting an African Christian preacher in the street. Literally put the cuffs on him, take him, because he's preaching. Said, you're offending people. And the Islamists block Oxford Street. I mean, for blocks, they block it in the middle of the day, Friday, to pray. And the police standing there, absolutely not even moving. Fear. But they also know that once fear...
3: But that's Islamophobia, we're told.
4: That's exactly. Well, you know what? They learned that from our homosexual friends when they got with the homophobia, and they thought it worked to intimidate people not to say not to speak any truth. And I love the homosexual people. I have no hatred. But this whole thing about homophobia, the Muslims said, hey, it worked for this. They work for us. So Islamophobia becomes now a stammer in England. He's got a czar of Islamophobia, and it's an Islamist. So that a person can post something on social media against Islam, they take them to court, arrest them, but you can cuss and curse Christians to your heart's content, nothing happens. Oh, no, we got to protect the Muslims. I tweeted out something recently. I said, since when terrorists need protection? When Stammer said, I need to protect them. I said, since when they need protection? But this is the way they played. It's more like 1984 all over again.
3: It's quite clever in a way. Yeah? We'll set out to make you terrified of us.
4: Yeah.
3: And then we'll insist that the laws of your culture are used to say that...
4: Protect us.
3: Irrational fear of us is illegitimate.
4: That's right.
3: Now, let's drill it down again into the subject of your book. How have progressives, because you see it everywhere, aligned with people who loathe everything they stand for?
4: Yeah. Part of it is fear.
3: Common cause.
4: Yeah. Part of it is fear. Part of it is just sheer hatred to Western civilization.
3: Yeah.
4: It's just sheer hatred. And as you know, Karl Marx, you know, said you got to destroy and start this war between the proletariat and
3: the bourgeoisies.
4: And then when you have that war between the two of them, and then the society collapses, then they build on top of it. Islam thinks the same way. We collapse this Western civilization, we build our Sharia. They're two different worldviews, totally opposed. But they think that once they got Western civilization destroyed, they'll fight it out. Mm. But we know who's going to win.
3: Would it be fair to say that Islam is as much a political system as it is a faith, whereas Christianity, the founder of Christianity, eschewed politics? So Christianity has informed politics, but the idea of the separation of church and state is actually very much a Christian concept.
4: Yes,
3: it wasn't just government saying, get Christianity out of our lives.
4: No, absolutely not. Jesus said to Pontius Pilate, my kingdom is not of this world. If it was, I would have called angels to come and... But, you see, that's the whole thing. The kingdom of God is otherworldly. The rule of God is in the heart of his children. Not geographical, not location, not space. But the kingdom of Islam is location, geography, the world, take it over and bring it to the feet of Allah. And the one thing, I wrote a book years ago called The End Times and the Secret of the Mahdi. And if you put this description of the Mahdi in some of their eschatology against what the Bible talks about the Antichrist, and they match. In fact, I have a little part in this book about that just to show the similarities of the description of the beast, the book of Revelation, and the coming of the Mahdi, and what he does and where he goes and so forth. Now, obviously, they picked it up from Christian thought, and that was rampant at that time. But it's amazing to me, the Mahdi that the 12th Shiites, particularly the Iranian, waiting for, because the 12th Shia, the 12th successor to Ali, the Shiite of Ali, remember the party of Ali, died in infancy, was 5 years old. He was imam and 5 years old died. They say now he's an occultician, he's hiding. And when the world becomes so embroiled in turmoil, he's going to show up. He's hiding for now. And that is why you have this fatalistic determination to bring the world to turmoil on the part of the Iranians, because they're 12 Shiites. So if they create this turmoil globally, the 12th Shia will show up from occultation. And that is why now this whole concept of the Mahdi, that really was not bought into by the Sunnis, but that some of them are buying into now because of the Iran situation with the West. But it in many ways is scary that the Antichrist is their Mahdi who's going to show up at some point.
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2: In this bulletin, veterans honoured at a commemorative service and a frightening incident in Melbourne. With more, I'm Tracy Weir. The Governor-General has paid tribute to the 47 defence personnel killed in Afghanistan 25 years on since joining the military operations there. Speaking at a commemorative service in Canberra on Sunday, Governor-General Sam Mostyn has thanked the more than 35,000 personnel who served in the region.
3: Many of you deployed more than once, and you know what those years demanded. This is what we gather to recognise, what Australia asked of those who defend our freedom and what so many of them gave. To all who mourn, including families bereaved since Australia's service ended, we remember those you love.
2: Australia joined a global coalition in the war on terror following the September 11 attacks in 2001. Voters are blaming the rising cost of living squarely on the government but still expect Labor to win the next election. A new Resolve political monitor in SMH The Age newspapers show 46% of respondents now believe Labor is responsible for the economic pain. That's a rise of 6% since March. Just 9% blame global factors. Despite this, 32% expect Labor to win the next election. 20% have tipped the coalition. A 16-year-old boy has been arrested following a terrifying incident in Melbourne's CBD. Carolee Katsimbanis has details.
4: The teenager was driving an allegedly stolen car along tram lines near the iconic Flinders Street station when a woman was struck at the intersection of Flinders and Elizabeth Streets. The 16-year-old's then allegedly done a U-turn, leading police on a wild chase throughout the city, narrowly avoiding runners in the Melbourne Marathon before smashing into several parked cars. Witnesses say it was chaotic and police had no other option but to draw their guns. The woman in her 50s remains in hospital. Victoria Police have now ruled out terrorism.
2: Carolee Katsimbanis. At least four people have been killed and tens of thousands have been left without power after a hurricane lashed the US state of Alabama and Florida. It made landfall as a Category 2 system, generating winds of up to 168 kilometres an hour. An outcry has erupted in one of the most Christian cities in the US, state of Iowa, over the reading of a satanic petition at the start of a city council meeting. Ottumwa has 50 churches for its 25,000 people, but its council failed to vet a Satanist who read the invocation. Pastor Rick Big, who was in attendance, told the Washington Watch program he immediately interrupted to condemn the action.
5: Everything in me went like, no, he just cursed our city. We're not going to do that. I just looked at him and I said, no, you can't do that here, not here. And he ran out of the building. Yeah, I probably was out of order, but I just said, hey, you know what? The mayor acknowledged me and I said, that's not welcome here. And then the mayor, he took control and called for a time of silence.
2: The mayor, who is a Christian, has vowed to review the city's invocation policy. In sport, Chevrolet driver Anton Di Pasquale is lamenting a pit stop error which led to him running out of fuel while leading the last lap of the Bathurst 1000. Di Pasquale has told Fox there was nothing he could do.
6: By the time we were obviously got worked out, we were done. Obviously, if that safety car went for another couple laps, I would have been fine. But, yeah, once I knew how much fuel short we were, I knew we were cooked.
2: Brody Kostecki and Todd Hazelwood moved from third to first after a late race safety car to claim their second win on the mountain. In the AFLW, Carlton have beaten Sydney 59-32, the Hawks down the Lions, and North Melbourne too good for the Dockers. That's the latest Vision National News. I'm Tracy Weir.
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2: Mostly sunny today, a medium chance of showers, but they're most likely going to hit this evening. Possible thunderstorm late in the day as well. Tell you what though, it is going to be hot. 31 to 36 degrees is predicted throughout the day. A bit of a cool change overnight though, ushered in with that expected rain. Tomorrow only going to reach between 20 and 25 degrees. Let's check out the traffic. And it is all looking marvellous across the road for your Monday morning. No issues to report. We've got a clear run both directions on the M1 from Nelson Bay through to Williamtown. No issues as well. And a clear run from Maitland out to Greta and into Singleton as well. As usual though, if you do find yourself in a traffic jam you want to warn others about, why not shoot through a text 0435 777 997.
0: 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But the best thing they deliver is peace of mind. 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
2: Okay, our verse of the day comes from Proverbs chapter 22, verse 6. 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
4: Because mornings are better together. I'll never be the
2: same. Hey, hey everybody. It is so good to be with you this morning. Now, look, I have a little bit of news that I want to share with you. I did say last week that I might have some news this morning. And the big news of the day is this. I'm going to let Aaron say it in his own words. I've actually not listened to this yet, so I don't know what he says in this thing. But he said, share this with the fresh starters this morning. All right, okay, here we go. I'm going to share his voice memo with you.
5: Hey, Fresh Starters, it's Aaron here, and I just wanted to share with you some exciting news. My newborn son is finally here, yes, and he was born on Friday afternoon, about 2:40, and he is a gorgeous little boy, doing very well. For those who care about the stats, he was 3.2 kilos, 48 centimetres long, and he's a handsome little lad as well. Liz is doing well, and I just want to say a big thank you to all our Fresh Starters who have been praying for us and supporting us, and I hope you're looking after Chloe while I'm gone. Please look after her. She's doing a great job. And I'm going to spend some more time with my son for a few weeks and be back with you guys soon. Thank you.
2: Isn't that amazing? Isn't that good news? I can't help it. I don't think I've ever played this at this point in the morning, but woohoo! Very, very good news. Does Aaron not sound super tired to you? So tired. I must say, though, I think he said that at about 2 o'clock this morning. That newborn era, if you've ever been in it, where hours are irrelevant, the clock is irrelevant, you're just surviving. But hey, isn't that so cool? So his name's Alexander. Xander, they're calling him for short. A bit of a nickname, very cool, very exciting. But hey, before we get into anything else, time to turn to God. We got stuff to thank Him for, like this precious new bub, but so many other things as well, and a lot to give Him too. So why don't you join me in prayer this morning? Lord, we come to you and firstly want to say thank you, Lord, for your goodness. And we thank you for the safe arrival of this bub. We thank you for Xander and pray that he would be blessed. We pray for Aaron and Liz and the family that as they change into this four-kid dynamic that it would be smooth and peaceful and good, and as they have plans to move house in the next couple of months and all that, I pray that your blessing would be on all of that, that your hand would be in the timing and everything. But I pray that that little bub would sleep well, that they would enjoy this season, God. And Lord, we pray for all of us that have so many things going on in our life today. Lord, we know that you are with us. We know that you care for the big things, but also for the small things too. And we trust you with the stuff that is hanging on our minds, Lord. God, we give it again to you. We pray for our region that would be blessed. We pray for this week that you would help us and give us wisdom in every situation. Lord, help us to love other people well, to look beyond ourselves. We need your help to do that. And we pray all of these things in your name, Jesus. Amen. Good to be praying with you this morning. Now let's get into a devotion. Here's your dose of Joyce Meyer.
6: Welcome to 15 Minutes in the Word with New York Times bestselling author Joyce Meyer. On today's program, Joyce will be teaching from her series, Filled with Hope. Hope is the confident expectation that something good is going to happen to us and through us. But it's very important we have our hope set in the right place. We can place hope in many things, but only hope in our faithful Heavenly Father and His promises to us in His Word will bring about the blessings He has for us. Now, here's Joyce with today's teaching.
7: There was a time when I was homeless. Me! I was pregnant with my first child. My husband had left me, was living with another woman. I couldn't go back home because my father was a sexual abuser. I didn't have any friends. Do you understand that? No friends. My hairdresser said, you can come and live with me and my mother till the baby's born, because I had to quit work at 9 months. I didn't have him for another 4 weeks. That's the oldest one sitting right over there. Was sick when I got done having the baby, didn't take care of myself. I gained 0.5 pound the whole time I was pregnant. Everything had been depleted out of my body. I had 9 cavities in my mouth after I gave birth to the baby. I got boils on my body because I had an infection. And when I came out of the hospital with him, I had no idea where I was going to go. And my first husband had come to see the baby that he kept saying wasn't his while he was living with this other woman. And I would drive by the house where they were living every morning on my way to work. I know what it's like to have pain. I know what it's like to feel like your insides are coming out. I know what it's like to be devastated and feel like your life has been destroyed. But I want to tell you something. I also know what it's like for God to work in your life and for Him to give you double for your trouble. And I tell you what, you got a bam coming and a bam, bam, and a bam, bam, bam, bam. And it's on its way. Can you believe that somebody I didn't even hardly know had to take me into their home? I didn't have enough money to even go to the doctor and find out what these boils were on my body. Well, I got some friends now. How many of you would take me in if I needed a place to go? I didn't have a place to live. Me and you, David, I carried you out in your little red suit. I was so scared of him because I hadn't had any kind of training. I tried to give him a bath and I wouldn't even hardly touch him. We didn't have any books. We didn't, you know, I went through a clinic. Didn't have any money to do it right. But now, he's running all over the world doing mission work. And God has used him to start all kinds of stuff all over the globe. We didn't have a great start, but we're having an okay finish. Amen. You say, well, if he's not Dave's natural born son, why is his name David? Because that's what God put it on my heart to call him, and I didn't even know Dave yet. Amazing. What do you think? Oh, come on, somebody shout in here tonight. I'm telling you what, God is all over you. He's in you. He's around you. He's over you, under you. He's chasing you, following you. Well, I just don't know if I can make it one more day. Oh, Jesus. Little thing. Couple showed up at our meeting in Minnesota a couple months ago from Nigeria. And somebody just happened to tell me, there's a couple that came all the way here from Nigeria just for this conference. I said, they came all the way from Nigeria just for this conference? Were they doing something else here in the States? No, they just came just for this conference. I said, they came all the way from Africa just for this conference? Yep. They see you on television over there. Are you guys, is that you again? You're not back, are you? You're from Nigeria, other people from Nigeria. Other people from Africa, all right, praise the Lord. So, I don't usually do this, but somebody had told me they were there, so just a time like this, I said, hey, somebody told me we got a couple that came all the way from Nigeria. Why don't you guys stand up? So they stood up, and everybody said, yeah, you know. And something else I almost never do anymore, just because of the size of these meetings, I just felt like I was supposed to pray for them. So I said, why don't you guys run on up here? I'm going to pray for you. So I specifically said to them when I laid hands on them, I bless you in the name of Jesus. So then Mike's talking to them later, and he said, oh, I saw that couple from Nigeria, and he said, you know, they were waiting to get a word from God about when to go home and start their church, and I'd been talking to him, so I said, so when do you guys think you're going to start your church? And they said, oh, we're going to start as soon as we get home. And he said, oh, yeah, and they said, oh, yeah, when we left home, we told God, if Joyce will bless us, we'll go home and start the church. Take a look at it. We've got it on screen for you. They told me before the meeting that a couple came all the way here from Nigeria just for this conference, for no other reason but just to come to this conference. Can you stand up? Stand up once. Let's see it. Isn't that great? All the way from Nigeria. Wonderful. Hey, run up here a minute. Let me pray for you. Can you do that? Run up here. I've never been to Nigeria, but I'm in Nigeria every day. Isn't that amazing?
8: I hear her every day. So really, she's my spiritual mother, so to speak. So we said, you know, we'll come, and Joyce will pray for us, and we'll come back and open a church. And how that was going to happen, you know, and of course we got here, and look at the hall. It's like, I don't know, 50,000 people.
7: Hey, hello. How are you guys doing? Awesome.
9: I dreamt the very first night we got to Minneapolis. I told him in the morning, you know what? Wait, I met Joyce Myers, and she shook my hand, and she knew my name. And he laughed. It's like, were you going to find Joyce Myers? I said, but she did.
7: We're going to pray for you, okay? I believe we got some history makers right here. Father, we pray for this beautiful couple, and we're so grateful that you brought them here. And I believe that everything is ordained by you.
10: Yes.
7: And as we pray for them tonight and lay hands on them, I believe it's your purpose. A new anointing is going to be transferred to them.
8: I just had faith that we would see her. And what happened was just, you know, I don't want to say unbelievable, because I know with God everything is possible. I'm at that point where I trust God. You know, I don't ask why, and I know everything is possible with God.
7: We thank you for a brand new anointing. Amen and amen. All right. Praise God.
9: I cannot believe it, but I believe it. I mean, what can I say? I mean, God is awesome. I want people to know how powerful, how loving, how great He is. Because this is a good example of how great God is.
8: God really loves you more than you know. The love He has for us, for all of us, is greater than anything we could imagine.
9: It's hard to put in words, but he's awesome.
7: Amen. Now, here's the thing I want you to realize for your lives. Now, to me, that didn't seem supernatural at all until I heard the rest of the story. It was just like, oh, I think I'll do this. I'll stand up. Oh, come on, I'll pray for you. Bless you in Jesus' name. Yada, yada. To them, it was an all-out, amazing, life-changing miracle for them. Do you know how many times God may be using you and you don't even know that he's using you because what you're saying to somebody is maybe changing their life? Well, I wish God would use me. I wish God would speak to me. I wish God would show up in my life. No. Can you all do that with me? I am amazed. Everybody say, amazing. I'm trying to figure out where to go here. I better go on. All right, now, we should be amazed. You know, if you can read, you're better off than 2 billion people in the world. Let's be amazed that we can read. Amen. If you can be treated for preventative health issues such as malaria, diarrhea, pneumonia, you're better off than 11 million children who die from these diseases each year. It's amazing that when we get sick, we can go to the doctor and get the help we need. You know how amazing it is to these people out in these villages when we show up with our medical tents, and thank God for the medical professionals that pay their way and give their time to go on these trips, to be out in these hot huts and treat people. If you're not hungry right now, you're better off than 800 million people who are near to death from starvation. If you have clean water, you're better off than 230 million people in 26 countries whose water is classified as dangerous and deficient. If you make more than $370 a year, you're better off than 1.3 billion people who live on less than that. If you have somebody to say good morning to each day, you're so blessed because the poorest man in the world is rich if he has a family. Let's have think sessions every day when our thoughts about all the great things that God has done in our life outweighs our murmurings and complainings. We're going to have more hope than we're going to know what to do with, and that hope's going to spill over into other people's lives. Do you know that right now Hebrews 1:3 says that God is upholding, maintaining, guiding, and propelling the universe by his mighty word of power? That means the sun stays there because God tells it to. The moon stays there because God tells it to. The stars aren't going to fall on our head tonight because God is holding them up with his word of power. The ocean doesn't go any further than the grains of sand because God commanded it to stay there. Amazing! But you know, just to end, I was thinking, what would be the most amazing thing that I could talk about? And I thought, well, I guess we'd have to talk about amazing grace. If we were going to talk about anything amazing, we'd have to talk about amazing grace. I guess the only way you can really define grace is amazing. It gives us everything and costs us nothing. Jesus paid for everything that we have. It's a free gift from God to people who don't deserve it. It forgives our sins, no matter how many they are or how terrible they are. God not only forgives our sins, he forgets them and remembers them no more. No more. Grace justifies us and makes us just as if we had never sinned.
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0: It's Lloyd Nix, a little more. Good to be with you this morning. We are going to head to the news in a sec. Coming in the next 15, going to have your sports wrap. We've got Coach Dan in the room, ready to talk all things local, national, international sport on the way. But hey, let's check out the national headlines.
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3: In stories making news, voters are blaming the rising cost of living squarely on the government but still expect Labor to win the next election. A new Resolve political monitor in the SMH The Age shows 46% of respondents now believe Labor is responsible for the economic pain. That's a rise of 6% since March. Veterans across the nation have marked 25 years since the beginning of the Australian service in Afghanistan. Australia joined a global coalition in the war against terror following the September 11 terror attacks. A 16-year-old boy has been arrested after an allegedly stolen car struck a pedestrian near Melbourne's Flinders Street station. The Ford Escape was driving erratically along tram tracks near the route of the Melbourne Marathon when the incident occurred. To sport in Sheffield Shield cricket, WA has beaten Queensland by 2 wickets, while the match between New South Wales and Tasmania finished in a draw. That's the news and sport headlines. I'm Tracy Weir. More details on these stories in bulletins throughout the day.
4: Oh, come on. 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
0: We've got a mostly sunny day, medium chance of showers, but they're most likely going to hit later in the afternoon and evening. A possible thunderstorm too, but late in the day. Tell you what though, it's going to be hot today, 31 to 36 degrees. Tomorrow, a different story. That rain later today should usher in a bit of a cool change. Tomorrow's looking cloudy, tops of 20 to 25 degrees. Let's check out traffic. And it's all running really nice and smoothly across the region. We've got no issues on the M1 if you're headed down to Sydney and no issues in inner city Newcastle. Even the Five Islands looking nice and smooth this morning.
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0: Hey, hey, you're joining Chloe and Coach Dan on The Fresh Start. How are you going, Coach Dan?
9: Going fantastic.
0: Ready to talk all things sport.
9: Absolutely. What a great day we've got coming up today.
0: It is it's gorgeous. I went outside to let you in the gate and do the whole thing, and I thought to myself, it's already sunny. It's like I was expecting it to be dark. I don't know why. It's already kind of already light and all that.
9: It's a great time of the year with the sun getting up early and then having a bit of daylight also at night time. So
0: yeah,
9: can get out there and do plenty of physical activity.
0: Coach Dan, always with the sport. All right, we're going to give you the sports headlines from across the globe next. Stay tuned. But to take us there, here's a little bit of Forrest Frank to get you moving your ways better.
10: Oh, Lord.

0: morning at 6:36 on the, what are we at? The 13th of October. My goodness, my goodness. Where's the bell? Where's the bell? No, it's the 12th. He's just, that's why I need somebody else in the studio. Coach Jen, let me know it's the 12th. Oh, swear my eyesight's getting so bad. But let me say my thing. Where has the year gone? Done. It's done for the day. Got to ring that bell at some point. But hey, let's get into sports. And we've got Coach Jen for your sports wrap. Going on in the world of sport, Dan?
1: There is so many things happening. It's sort of, sometimes we think it's the end of the winter season. We're going into the summer season. It's a bit quiet, but there's a lot of things going on and some plenty of things to look forward to.
0: Yes. Now, you weren't here to give us your own wrap on the Knights and the grand final and the whole thing. Now, we're not going to rehash it. I think we've all talked about it enough. But looking into next year, where are we, how are we looking for the next season?
1: I think our finals campaign really has set us up for a exciting year next year, and a lot of momentum can be built on the way that we performed and just the culture that was created, the never say die, giving it everything you've got, we're not out of this game at any stage. If you go back a few years, it's sort of like where Queensland were when they were playing State of Origin. It was hard to ever say that they were out of the game because of how well they played. And the Knights really showed that over the whole lot of this final series. Having lots of adversity throughout the final series and being able to overcome it up until that final game. However, the stats were just absolutely piled against the Knights, and we were still right there all the way to the last and final siren.
0: It'll be one of those seasons that'll go down in the history books, I think.
1: Yeah.
0: Coming back from the wooden spoon and then being able to get all the way there.
1: Absolutely. It's a great foundation to build on for next season for sure.
0: Watch out, 2027. Okay, to current, the cricket, what's happening there?
1: Yeah, we're playing South Africa at the moment over there in South Africa, and at stumps on day three, we have 139 run lead. We've still got 10 wickets in hand. So at the moment, we're none for 33 in the second innings. In the first innings, Matt Renshaw scored 190. So he was a major contributor to our total. We were looking like we were going to get bowled out for potentially under 250. And then we go on to knock up a good score. So what happened in that first innings is we were really it was tricky condition, so slow going. We usually like to have a run rate around four runs and over, and it was a lot slower than that. But we were able to sort of put it together there. Renshaw had a great partnership with a few different players, particularly Pat Cummins scoring 43, and then later on Nathan Lyon. He faced 92 balls, so he was able to give plenty of strike over to Matt Renshaw to be able to get up to
0: 190 runs.
1: Yeah, that was a total of 390, so he scored the majority of those runs there.
0: Thank you for setting us up. But we are obviously not over yet.
1: No, day three stumps, so it will start again this afternoon, late this afternoon. But we are none for 33 at the moment. So looking to try to build that total, I think a total over 300 will be a tough one to chase there going into the final day. We'll probably declare with about 10 overs left in the day so we can have a bit of a run at them, keep them in the field all day, and then, you know, tactically it's not a bad idea to have a bit of a bowl right before so your bowlers get overnight to rest and then get going again in the morning still with that fresh ball.
0: Quick question. You personally prefer Test match, one day out, or Big Bash?
1: I'm Test match.
0: You're a true cricketer.
1: True cricketer.
0: Very good.
1: I thoroughly enjoy all of them, but Test matches is definitely my favourite.
0: Okay, over to the Wallabies.
1: Yeah, unfortunately not a good result. We've won a few games, the Wallabies. Played well recently, but unfortunately yesterday we didn't go that well in the end. So first half, played well. We were within 3 points. It was 17-14 at half time, but New Zealand went on to smash us 50-19. Consolation try for Australia at the end there too. So that was not a great second half, and they absolutely dominated that second half.
0: Okay. So Wallabies, not a good game for them.
1: No, let's move on from that one.
0: Now, something I don't think we've ever talked about, Iron Man.
1: Yeah, so the Iron Man's happening in Port Macquarie next week. So that is the qualifier for Hawaii. Hawaii is the biggest event in Iron Man. So for those who aren't sure what Iron Man is, it's Iron Man and Iron Women. It is a 3.2K swim, 180K bike ride, and then a 42.2K run. And some of the best age groupers will then get an invitation to be able to go to Hawaii to compete over there.
0: We are known for our iron men and women.
1: Yeah, we are one of the world's best. We bat well and truly above our average when you look at population size. So we have some really great triathletes and great iron men and iron women.
0: Have you ever done one of these things?
1: I have. Oh. Not at that level, though. I didn't do the full one. I used to train and compete at the Olympic distance. So that was a 1500 swim, 40K bike ride, 10K run.
0: Yeah, wow.
1: So that's known as a sprint one when you talk to the Ironman.
0: That's crazy. And finally, it is the Rugby League World Cup. We have just come off what a final season for the NRL, and now some of them are turning around and representing nations across the globe. Our very own Kalyn Ponga not representing us. He's representing New Zealand, yeah?
1: I know.
0: How dare he? What's going on? But yeah, it is starting this week.
1: Yeah, so on the 15th, so that's this Thursday, it is at 8 o'clock kickoff, so a bit of a late one, but Thursday night, and we will be taking on New Zealand, so that is going to be a blockbuster to start. My tip would be Australia-New Zealand in the final, so we're starting off with that one, hosting that game, so it's going to be... going to be exciting to see.
0: Yeah, very exciting. So excited I needed the music to get even louder.
1: Yeah, why not?
0: Will you sit down and watch the Rugby League World Cup?
1: Yeah, I'll try to get some of the games. I don't think I'll be able to watch all of them. There's plenty of games happening and at all different times, but yeah, we'll definitely watch Australia play.
0: Yeah, interesting. And in local news, the nippers are starting.
1: Yeah, so for all of our little nippers out there, on Sunday they would have all kicked off at all of the different surf clubs across the region. So exciting for our young guys getting out there and being able to start their nipper season.
0: Yeah. Your kids, are they?
1: We did a couple of seasons ago. Yeah. It's a bit of a challenge Sunday mornings.
0: Oh, it is, isn't it? So, it's a real shame, hey?
1: Yeah, it puts a pin in the being able to go.
0: It makes it a bit
1: prioritizing tricky. Prioritizing church and being able to attend and be consistent there.
0: If you don't have an Arvo or an evening service that you can go to. Hey, look, that's your sports wrap for the week, all the news. But Coach Dan has agreed to stick around. Give us a little bit of wisdom, a little bit of advice about the rules of hydration, because apparently he says the 8 glasses of water a day thing is a bit of a myth.
1: Well, it's not a myth. It's just a little bit old, a little bit dated. So with it being a really hot day, forecast to hit 36, it's a big change from what we've had. We have had some warm days, but that's significantly warmer. So you want to look at around about 1 litre per 25 kilos that you weigh to stay hydrated. And remembering that thirst is the first sign of dehydration. So it's not a headache. It's not feeling lethargic. It's actually when we feel thirsty, that's time to be having water.
0: Yeah, we're going to be talking about getting active over the warmer months next.

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5: And it's good to be with you this morning. You're joining Chloe and Coach Dan talking all things hydration this morning. Now, I have my drink bottle in my bag. I recently moved from quite a big chunky drink bottle, a litre or something like that. It's not that big, down to a 700ml bottle. What size drink bottle do you have? You don't even have one here.
6: Not currently. It's in the car.
5: It's in the car. You thought you could survive going on radio for half an hour without it?
6: Yeah, I felt I could make it through.
5: I tell you what, even talking about drink bottles is making me want to have a sip of water. But what is, because I know I grew up with the, you're going to have 8 glasses of water today. And I would like kind of mentally picture, you know, drinking 8 glasses of water. You mentioned earlier, guidelines are a little different these days.
6: Yeah, so we're looking at having about a litre per 25 kilos that we weigh to stay hydrated. So it's really important, especially on hot days like today, that we are keeping our fluids up.
5: It makes sense to go off the weight that you are because everybody is different, obviously. Yeah.
6: Exactly.
5: Everyone's doing the maths in their head. How many litres do you need to drink, Coach Dan?
6: Would you like the answer?
5: I have no idea. I'm not good at guessing men's weights. It's not really a skill that I've had to develop in my life. Have you ever gotten to the point where you were like, I have really stuffed myself here. I have not had enough water.
6: Yeah, that happens quite often, unfortunately.
5: Yeah.
6: So, I mean, often you leave your drink bottle in your car or you might forget that, get busy and forget to keep having that fluid. And remember, it's not about just guzzling it down. It sips throughout the day. So just being constant. If you've got your water bottle there and you're feeling a little bit dry, have a sip.
5: Now, my son plays a hang of a lot of sport, and every time I go to the supermarket and he's with me, he spots the Powerades, the Gatorades, and, you know, it's always a cool look to have one of those in your hand. Are they actually useful?
6: They are in the right context. So I wouldn't be drinking it as a source of hydration, but if you want to refuel after doing bit of physical activity or a fair bit of physical activity, then that's a place to insert it in there, as opposed to just, I'm at the supermarket, I'm going to get one of those, pay for it and drink it.
5: And drink it in the car on the way home before you start watching TV.
6: Yeah.
5: So are you saying to drink them after you've done the physical activity?
6: Yeah, so what they're doing is they're replacing electrolytes. Electrolytes are lost through sweat. So when you've exercised and you've sweat, you'll lose those. So replacing those will help with rehydrating.
5: Yeah, right. So don't drink it beforehand. Unless
6: no.
5: You've already exercised.
6: Yeah, look, sometimes some players will do a warm-up and then have some through events. So we just talked about the Ironman. There'll be different types of drinks that those guys will have because it's going to be some of the best are going to be doing 7.5, 8 hours. Some of those age groupers who are there to finish will be doing upwards of 12 hours. So it's a long time to be exercising. You definitely need to be replacing. So throughout the event, they'll be having some energy gels. They'll be having food. They'll be having electrolytes through whatever brand of drink they choose to have.
5: Yeah.
6: So really important to stay hydrated.
5: Yeah, interesting. I'll pass that forward, that he doesn't need to drink it before the game. I think he knows that already. It's an interesting one when you think about what is the most hydrating thing. Is it water or is it something else?
6: Yeah, water's the best thing, best source to have.
5: Well, that's a bit boring, isn't it?
6: For some. Add some lemon.
5: Add some lemon.
6: Squeeze some lemon in there.
5: I don't mind a bit of water. Now, we're heading into the summer months. Obviously, a lot of sports have wrapped up locally. But if people are looking to get involved, what is on the horizon to sign up for sports, whether young or old in our region?
6: Yeah, there's lots of different things happening throughout the summer. So you've got your cricket. There's a lot of winter sports that have a summer program for that. So you've got summer fast fives for soccer. You've got hockey happening, summer competition, you've got basketball competitions happening. So there's lots of different things to get signed up for. We just talked about before, Nippers is underway. Mm-hmm. So most clubs in the region would have started on Sunday. So lots and lots of opportunities to be involved and be physically active.
5: Are you in a team over the summer? Are you doing anything?
6: Not this summer. Training for High Rocks, so really focusing in on that.
5: High Rocks?
6: Yeah. Yeah, giving that a go.
5: That's hard, isn't it?
6: Yes, it can
5: be. Can you just quickly, for anyone who doesn't know High Rocks, now I know High Rocks because I did see that he's got like a picture on his laptop of training for a High Rocks. The reason why High Rocks is the word I know is that terrible incident of the girl who was doing the High Rocks event and needed to go to the toilet but didn't go to the toilet and then proceeded to compete with stuff on her and it was pretty gross, but she was like, I'm going to push through, which made me think people who do High Rocks events are a little crazy. Is that your take on it too? You're pushing to the limits.
6: I'd like to say there's always outliers within any group of people.
5: You don't plan on pushing through?
6: I won't be planning on doing something like that. No,
5: yeah.
6: No, definitely not. It's a grueling event. So you do 8 lots of 1 kilometre runs and then you've got a lot of other stations. So you come into the rock zone and you'll be doing a ski erg for 1,000 metres. You've got a sled push. So depending on what level you're at, how heavy that will be. So it could be upwards of 250 kilos that you're pushing. You've got a sled pull, and that's for 50 meters. You've got burpee broad jumps, so you've got to do that for 80 meters. Then there's the rower, so you've got 1,000 meters on the rower. You've also got farmer's carry, so you're carrying weights, kettlebells in your hands, and you've got to go 200 meters with those in your hands. And then you've got sandbag lunges for 100 meters.
5: Oh, my goodness.
6: You finish off with 100 war balls, so throwing the ball up. So for men, it's got to be 10 foot. For women, it is 9 foot, and the kilos change depending on what level you've entered into the competition.
5: Is this a race?
6: Yes.
5: Right.
6: Yeah.
5: So how does that work on a track if everyone's trying to do the same thing at the same time?
6: Different age groupers, there's heaps and heaps of those out there. So you've got upwards of 50 of each equipment ready to go.
5: And I'm just asking, this is voluntary? No one's forcing you to do this?
6: No one's forcing you to do it, no. No, it's a choice.
5: It's a choice. What sport do I want to do? I want to push sandbags and carry things over my shoulders. The difference between High Rocks and CrossFit?
6: Significant. There's different things that you do in CrossFit as opposed to what you're doing in High Rocks. It can look the same for the untrained eye.
5: Yes.
6: So you certainly would look like it is. There's a lot of events in High Rocks that everybody can do. So, but whereas when you look at what you can do there in CrossFit, there's some pretty specific moves that some people might not be able to actually.
5: So High Rocks is maybe a little more accessible.
6: It's a set, yeah, definitely.
5: Yeah, interesting. Oh well, good luck with that training, Coach Dan.
6: Thank you. I'll keep you posted.
5: Yeah, I'm really interested to see how it all. And I must say, the story that hit the international news of the girl with the excrement and the probably did High Rocks a favour in some ways because I had never heard of High Rocks before until then, and then. And for better or worse, publicity is always good, isn't it?
6: Apparently it is. Oh, it's a pretty bad story if you haven't heard of it.
5: If you didn't hear of it, maybe you're better off. It's not a pretty sight. But, hey, thank you for joining us this week, Coach Dan, talking all things sport. We're going to do it all again next Monday.
6: Sounds great. Have a great week, everyone.

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0: Businesses have joined forces to launch a new nationwide ad campaign urging the government to permanently ditch the ATO's credit card ban. Despite winning a reprieve until June of 2027, traders warn the looming policy still threatens to shutter local businesses. Nationals leader Matt Canavan says the tax office needs to listen to the concern.
1: I just think the ATO need to have a good look at themselves in the Hall of Mirrors and reverse this decision ASAP and apologise for what they have done.
0: The policy was initially set to take effect from the end of November. Voter support for One Nation is softening, according to a new poll. The Resolve Political Monitor in SMH The Age shows the minor party's primary vote has fallen 2 percentage points in the past month. It sits at 25%, still above the coalition on 23%, but below Labor on 29%. Pauline Hanson's likability and performance ratings have also taken a dive. A total fire ban has been declared for Sydney and the New South Wales Hunter region due to forecast hot and windy conditions. Temperatures are forecast to reach up to 35 degrees in some parts of the city. The Rural Fire Service says the fire danger rating for Sydney will be extreme. New research shows one person dies of upper gastrointestinal cancers every 57 minutes in Australia. Upper GI cancers include those of the liver, the pancreas, bile ducts, stomach and esophagus. Dr. Mark Buzzer from the PanCare Foundation says greater awareness is needed to improve early detection.
2: There's been a doubling of the pancreatic cancer and a tripling of the liver cancer death rates over the last 20 years, and that's really driving this overall increase. And the forecasts that we've got out to 2050 are even scarier. So unless there's urgent intervention, it's only going to get worse.
0: Combined, they now claim more deaths in Australia than any other cancer. Overseas, a dozen people have been killed in an airstrike on a major airport in the Middle East. Jack Hahn has details.
3: Blasts rocking Riyadh Airport in Saudi Arabia, killing 12 people, including an American. Over 300 people were wounded in the explosions. The Houthi rebel group has claimed responsibility for the attack. The Department of Foreign Affairs says it's unaware of any Australians caught up in the chaos. It is urging anyone planning on flying to the airport to think twice as US President Donald Trump weighs up more military retaliation on the Houthis for this attack.
0: Jack Hahn. Australia now ranks 15th in the world for daily use of the YouVersion Bible app. It has recorded 8.5 million new installs this year, or one every 48 seconds. Last year, Australia led the world in Bible engagement during YouVersion's annual November 30-day Bible Challenge. After reaching 1 billion global installs last year, YouVersion added more than 160 million apps across the world this year. Daily use grew by over 13%, reaching 18.5 million people every day. A 19-year-old Israeli student could face a jail term after being charged with insulting religion for spitting at a church in Jerusalem's Old City. The settler allegedly carried out the offence at the Prison of Christ Church, where many believe Jesus was held, prior to his crucifixion. Sport, and Steve Smith has become the greatest catcher in Test cricket after two glorious pieces of slips fielding on day three of the first Test against South Africa. He takes over from Joe Root with 221 catches at stumps. Australia leads South Africa by 139 runs. That's the latest Vision National News. I'm Tracy Weir.
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4: We've got a mostly sunny day ahead of us today. A medium chance of showers, though, likely later in the afternoon and evening. Today's temperature's hot, 31 to 36 degrees. Now, those showers later in the day should usher in a bit of a cool change. Temperatures tomorrow only expected to reach between 20 and 25.

0: 5, looking at traffic, and it's all running nice and smoothly across the region. It's the first day back at school, so I expect it to pick up a little as school bells start to ring. But at the moment, we've got a nice clear run between Nelson Bay and Newcastle. Clear run through to Singleton and the M1 looking great as well. So enjoy that easy traffic you've got this morning.
1: 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As part of the Hunter community for over 20 years, they can do it all. But the best thing they deliver is peace of mind. Full care made easy. Just search Swimmart New Lambton.
0: Here's your verse of the day. It says in Proverbs chapter 22, verse 6, direct your children onto the right path, and when they're older, they will not leave it. Bit of encouragement for you to direct your kids. Don't let them try and find, feel around in the dark. But actually, our job as parents is to direct them, of course, with love all the way. Check out more in Proverbs chapter 22, verse 6.
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0: Good morning, good morning. It's 8 past 7 on the 12th of October and it is good to be with you. You might sense a little bit of pep in my voice, and that is because I have a very big announcement coming up next. I'm not even going to share it with my own voice. I'm going to let Aaron do the talking. That's all coming up next. But to take us there, let's get into some music. This is Unspoken with Walk With Me.

good to be with you this morning. Now, I promise some big news. I'm going to let Aaron himself do the talking. This is the message that he sent, and I'm going to say he sent it at 2:20 a.m. this morning. Clearly, he was already up and for good reason.

Apologies. It's going to come in a moment. I was not up at 2:20. However, my actions seem to betray me this morning. Got to sort out this tech issue. We will bring you the announcement next.

0: Now, I know I've been teasing this for a while, but finally, here is the announcement from Mr. Aaron Brown.
1: Hey, Fresh Starters, it's Aaron here, and I just wanted to share with you some exciting news. My newborn son is finally here, yes, and he was born on Friday afternoon, about 2:40, and he is a gorgeous little boy, doing very well. For those who care about the stats, he was 3.2 kilos, 48 centimetres long, and he's a handsome little lad as well. Liz is doing well, and I just want to say a big thank you to all our Fresh Starters who have been praying for us and supporting us, and I hope you're looking after Chloe while I'm gone. Please look after her. She's doing a great job, and I'm going to spend some more time with my son for a few weeks and be back with you guys soon. Thank you.
0: How good is that? It's so good that I can't help it. I need to play this. Some good news for your Monday morning. A new little man in the world. Now, they've called him Alexander, but the idea is to call him Xander. Now, I also had that idea in that I named one of my children a longer name, fully presuming we were always going to call her a nickname. I never call her a nickname. I only ever call her the longer name. So they say we're going to call him Xander, but his, you know, actual name is Alexander. I'll see. It didn't work out for me that way. But hey, how exciting is that? Very, very exciting. Can you hear the fatigue in his voice though? Did you pick that up? I don't know if it's because he sent it at 2:20 in the morning or if he just is so exhausted. Now, I know I'm really blessed to have gone through, those newborn days a few times. You're just in an absolute fog. It's hard to actually articulate how kind of blurry it is in that newborn fog. I want to ask you, I have not given him a present. You know, I've said, hey, congratulations to you and Liz and very exciting and the whole thing. But I want to know, what is the best thing somebody did for you when you were in the newborn fog? Now, not all of you have been in the newborn fog, but this might be useful for when someone around you has a newborn, because some of the best things you can receive or do are not the most obvious ones. So please shoot me a text. What could I possibly do for Aaron and Liz? What is the best thing you ever had done for you when you had a newborn? Give me some ideas. Text now 0435 777 997, or hey, you can give me a call on 1300 777 997. The best gift or the best thing you can get when you got a newborn.

Big news of the day is that Aaron and Liz have had their bubba, healthy baby boy, baby number four. You'd think at this point that it's all, you know, same old for them. But I do remember, even no matter how many babies you have, there's a little bit of that fog that you enter into. I've asked for what is the best thing to give, to do for somebody with a newborn. Now, I have not bought a present yet. I have not dropped any flowers or done anything yet. I was chatting to both Aaron and Liz. I dropped by their house the day before they had the baby. And they look like they were doing really well, if I'm honest. Liz is smiling and, you know, just enjoying life. But I guess when you have that baby and then all of a sudden the sleep gets ripped out from under you, it starts maybe being a little foggier. So here's some suggestions that I've been given. Drop off dinner that's ready to eat. So no extra steps, I guess, is what's being insinuated here. It's just like it's ready to go. That is a good suggestion. Food, especially something with nutritional value, particularly if you've got other kids and you're like, oh, I do need to, you know, still take care of them. One of the best presents that I got given was a block of chocolate. Now, you might, it was a little weird when I had my first baby and I was like, why are you giving the baby a block of chocolate? That's how foggy I was. Then it was like, oh, the block of chocolate's for me. Now that was something I could get on board with. That was one of my, that was one of the gifts that stood out to me. I also remember people just coming and kind of sitting and talking. And that was a really good gift as well in that just time and just, you know, the pause to sit with you and just to kind of debrief about it all, you know. But if you have an idea, like this one actually that I've just got here, offer to do a school run or take the older kids out for a few hours and give them some special attention. Yeah, they're baby number four. So you've got three kids to make sure that they don't feel like they have been left out or overlooked when a new baby arrives. If you've got your own idea of something that, I don't know if you experienced it when you had a newborn and you were like, oh, that was a good gift or that was a good thing somebody did for me. Or maybe you've just been the one that's done something pretty cool that you're like, yeah, I rate this. Let me know gifts or things or acts of service when somebody has a newborn. 0435 777 997 or shoot a text through to 0435 777 997 or give me a call on 1300 777 997.

0: Summit to You featuring Andrew Rip. It is good to be with you this morning. Again, if you're just joining us, good news is Aaron's Bubba has arrived Friday afternoon. A little Alexander, which they want him to be called Xander. And he's all healthy. Liz is doing great. Aaron's doing great. Everybody's great. It's just really good news. It's nice when it's just like a pretty straightforward announcement to make. And yes, so the Brown family now have 4 kids. Good luck to them. Good on them, keeping the population numbers strong. He'll be checking in with us over the next couple of weeks, giving us updates on that newborn life. But I do love that I've had some interesting suggestions for how to support those who have had a newborn, what you can possibly do for them. And the suggestion is that you could look after the pets, like walk the dog and go and make sure the pets are okay. It is one of those things, like when you have a baby, you all of a sudden, well, depends how high up the rank the animals are in your household or if you have any. But sometimes it's like, oh, now I've got a human child to take care of my other animal children, if you want to call it that, kind of take a little bit of a back seat as the baby takes all of the attention and the energy. So, hey, that could be a really good idea to take care of the pets and the walk the dog or whatever it needs done. I know that Aaron and Liz have a cat. Its name is Bruce, and I met it the other day. I don't think Bruce wanted a bar of me, so I'm not going to offer to look after him. I think he's probably cats, you know. They're probably better off without you. But it is great to celebrate this morning. Birth of a new Bubba. Very good. Little Xander, Aaron's 4th. We're going to head to the news now. I've got heaps more over the next little while for you, including a little bit of a flashback, pulling one out of the archives, one of my favourite conversations we've had over the last little while. But now, the news.
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3: In stories making news, new polling shows voters are blaming the Albanese government for cost of living pressures. The latest Resolve political monitor shows 46% of respondents believe Labor is at fault for the economic crunch. Just 9% blame global events. A total fire ban has been declared for Sydney and the New South Wales Hunter region due to forecast hot and windy conditions. Temperatures forecast to reach up to 35 degrees in some parts of the city. Small businesses have launched a new ad campaign urging the government to permanently scrap its ban on paying tax with credit cards. The controversial ban has been delayed for 6 months after the Treasurer overruled the tax office decision following days of criticism. Overseas, and a man has died after being attacked by a tiger in England. Police say he was killed after entering an enclosure at the Yorkshire Wildlife Park near Doncaster. And Australia's women's cricket team has won the second ODI against Bangladesh by 9 wickets. That's the news and sport headlines. I'm Tracy Weir. More details soon.
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0: Aaron, what do Black Bart, Merriweather, Lambton, Brankston and Huntley have in common?
6: Oh, I know, they've all been guesses for our Wednesday Whittle.
0: Well, yes, that's true, but also, did you know there's a Piggott's Pharmacy in every single one of those suburbs?
6: Wow, they really are all over the Hunter.
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0: Mostly sunny today. Temperatures reaching 31 to 36 degrees. So I hope you chose shorts instead of pants today. However, later on, likely this evening, a medium chance of showers and a possible thunderstorm. That should usher in slightly more mild conditions tomorrow. It's only expected to reach 20 to 25 degrees tomorrow. So hot day today, but it should ease off for the rest of the week. Let's check out traffic. And it all looks like it's running nice and smoothly across the region. It is the first day back at school, so expected to pick up a little as the morning goes by. But as of right now, no major incidents to report. Of course, if you do find yourself in a traffic jam you want to warn others about, shoot through a text 0435 777 997.
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0: Yes, they are. Good to be with you this morning on this 12th of October. As I mentioned before, it's the first day of term four. Where has the year gone? Now, if you're a teacher and you are headed to school at the moment, you know, I pray that it would be a good school term. I pray that everything would go smoothly for you and that your head would be clear for the term, because I know sometimes term four can be a little bit of a rush and a little bit of chaos. But I remember loving term four. That was always the fun term. All the extracurricular stuff was always good. So, hey, God bless you teachers and students. Be nice to the teachers. They deserve it. They care and they work hard. And if you're on the road, expect changed conditions, of course, as more people jump into cars in the morning to get on the school run. We're coming into some music now, but next, going to take a trip down memory lane, going to ask the age-old question, is building or renovating better for your home? Which is the better option? We're going to talk about it next.

0: Kevin down here. Now, I don't know if you've got an opinion on whether building a new house or renovating an existing one is better or easier. Aaron and I had a conversation earlier this year, which shed some light on our opinions. Tired of the expensive properties in Australia. Four best mates. Now, their names are Miles, Ricky, Jack and Riley. Some Aussie names if I ever heard one.
1: I was going to say, this sounds like someone just Googled best names to give Aussie guys.
0: Now, they skipped moving to the outback.
1: Mm-hmm.
0: They decided to go further. They've headed overseas. In fact, they've gone to regional Italy, where they've purchased a house for €1.
1: Oh, that sounds appealing, doesn't it?
0: Has this come up at all in your feed?
1: I haven't seen this particular story, but over the years I've seen lots of stories where you can go to some places and there's a whole town where they were encouraging people to move there by selling property for like a dollar.
0: Yeah, and I've seen like castles for $100,000. Yeah. Like, come get a castle.
1: I mean, castles in Europe, like, I think he were like, whoa. But my brother lives in, it's not a huge house, but it's a large house and it looks like a castle, but they're dime a dozen there. Like, it's
0: in England. Yeah. So they jumped on a plane to find out if, you know, if this is really a thing, you could really buy a house for €1. So that's $1.63. So they rented a car. They went across Sicily and the mainland looking at all these properties. Now, here is the catch. And it's a pretty big one, that the properties that are that cheap, they've got things like big holes in the floor, significant structural damage, no electricity, or no water, right? It collapsed in roofs with dead pigeons.
1: Minor details.
0: The whole lot. But it is actually this specific scheme because people inherit these houses. And because the property holding taxes in Italy are so steep that the families cannot afford to keep them, I think it's tragic because it means properties don't stay within families and generations. Yeah. So basically the families just sell them or relinquish them because they can't take on that tax burden, which means that local councils are trying to lure people into buying them to breathe life back into, you know, regional towns in Italy.
1: Well, when you think about like old buildings, like old places here, it's like you may be looking at, you know, doing up maybe a federal Federation era home, or you know, most people are doing up like the 50s old miners cottages. Over there, you could be talking like a couple of hundred years old stone things that are built into the side of mountains.
0: And they'd have, I imagine, what we call heritage listing and all sorts of things on them as well. Well, these four guys, they've actually done it. They have bought a place and they are. Their whole journey is being posted on social media, which I can't help but think is maybe a little bit of a, we're going to make some money off of this as well. And some of those are tradies, some aren't, but they have already like shared some up and downs. Like the delivery truck they hired couldn't fit through the town's narrow streets. They ordered the wrong type of sand and then they've got a ton of sand, the wrong ones that they didn't want. All these sorts of, you know, renovating disasters are happening, all taking place also in Tuscany, where I imagine there would be a little bit of a language barrier.
1: You've renovated. You've since built.
0: Mm.
1: Would you ever go back to a renovation?
0: Can I tell you which one I much, much preferred?
1: Yep.
0: The build.
1: Yeah.
0: I think the overriding emotion for me with renovating was frustration.
1: Yeah, okay.
0: And I mean, would I do it again? Of course, because I never learn my lesson. I always think things are going to be better the next time around. But no, I'd rather build something again than renovate something again.
1: Yeah, fair enough. Although I could see you now maybe being in a, you know, position where as your kids are getting older, it's like maybe you can do it vicariously by helping them find somewhere and renovating.
0: Yeah, I don't know. That's a funny thing. I've had more and more conversations with people my age. They've got teenagers, tweens, teens, and they're genuinely looking to the future about where are these kids going to live.
1: Yeah.
0: So I've got friends that have recently bought a place, and one of the conversations that we had was this garage could very easily, or this shed could very easily become a granny flat. Like, if you know, the oldest wants to have their own space, and you know, you could do this, that, and that conversation is multiplied. Like I've had that conversation many times with people with pretty much the same age kids as mine, teenagers, with parents thinking, how on earth will they ever afford their own property? How can I make one dwelling or one property work for multi-generations?
1: Yeah, it's a whole new era we're in, and I wonder if we'll see more and more of that.
0: How are you feeling? Because the truth is that you are finishing the renovations off on your home, you know, getting it ready to sell, but you're not moving to a ready done place. You're actually looking ahead, and you're probably going to have to do some reno work there as well.
1: I'm actually excited by it.
0: Oh, good.
1: I love renos.
0: Oh, good, Aaron.
1: I feel like I've learned from our renovations on this house. Like, I felt like such a noob at the start.
0: Specifically, one job that you have done yourself that you're like, never again, will pay somebody next time.
1: Plastering.
0: Yeah, that sucks. That's a terrible job.
1: Don't mind putting up the plasterboard. And to be honest, I don't even mind putting on the plaster, but the sanding and just getting
0: trying to get it flat.
1: Yeah.
0: Yeah, no.
1: Especially an old house. No, thank you. Shout out to all the plasterers out there. Good on you.
0: Thank you for making our walls straight. How's the conversation we had earlier this year? My question is, building or renovating better? Maybe you have an experience yourself. Maybe you've got some nightmare stories. Let me know. 0435 777 997.
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0: The best thing about marriage is also the worst thing about marriage. I'm Britt Ryan for Focus on the Family Australia. Most people would agree that the best thing about marriage is intimacy. Marriage brings people together in a physical and an emotional bond that transcends any other type of relationship. It's a wonderful thing when you get to share the deepest parts of yourself with another person. But intimacy can also be scary. The author Robert Louis Stevenson said, "By marrying, you are willfully introducing a witness into your life." When two people commit themselves into a marriage relationship, it doesn't take long to realize how exhausting it can be. Suddenly, our flaws and inconsistencies are exposed, and there's no place to hide. True intimacy may feel uncomfortable, but it's what a marriage needs to grow strong. 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For more on strong and healthy relationships, go to families.org.au.
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0: you today as we head into term four. If you're a teacher, if you're a student, if you're a parent of people at school, it means a lot to you. Back to it, hey guys. But we just were talking about whether or not you would prefer to renovate a house or if you would prefer to build from scratch. Aaron and I maybe differ. He's a renovator. I'm just... Let's just have it from you. I've done both. My renovating experience, I think I've shared on the show before. Last time we renovated a super, super old home, and the boys got really excited, and the first thing they decided to do was demolish the, I mean, it needed to go, but whether the question is at what point in the process did it need to go? They demolished the veranda, which meant that the access through the front door, very difficult when you don't have a veranda. That's my experience of renovating and so much more. How about this one? That look, if you had asked me 5 minutes after finishing a long renovation, my answer would be no, I would not do it again. But 5 months after, my answer, always yes. I know, it's a funny thing. With a little bit of time gap, you forget, don't you? Daphne shot this text through. She said, my mum did a knockdown rebuild and ended up with more than the architect planned. It was a sloping block and was meant to have a small area underneath for all of mum's garden tools and her wheelbarrow. And the bulldozer driver read the plans wrong and accidentally excavated a massive hole almost the length of the house. It looked like a complete disaster, but that area ended up being turned into a basement that was used as a flat. My goodness, what a roller coaster. It all ended up, sounds really good, Daphne. So there you go, renovating or building. I'm still interested in your opinions. You can shoot through a text to 0435 777 997. I've got big news to share with you within the next 15, but to take us there, here's the news.
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3: In this bulletin, the latest in the polls and a former politician hints at a return to the fray. With more, I'm Tracy Weir. Politicians are back in Canberra for a new sitting week as the latest opinion poll delivers mixed results for the major players. Michael Packey has more.
4: The latest Resolve political monitor shows voters are blaming the Albanese government for cost of living pressures, but support for One Nation has also fallen from its recent highs. 46% of the 2,200 people surveyed say Labor is to blame for the economic crunch. Despite this, its core support has risen to 29%. One Nation has dipped to 25% and the Coalition's primary vote is at 23%. Anthony Albanese is still regarded as preferred Prime Minister ahead of Pauline Hanson. And while Angus Taylor's performance has improved, the opposition leader lags in third spot.
3: Michael Packey with that report. Meantime, Federal Opposition Leader Angus Taylor says he would welcome back former Liberal Treasurer Josh Frydenberg to politics. The former member for Kooyong has fuelled speculation he may contest the seat in the next election as he prepares to release his memoir. Mr Taylor has told the ABC he needs good leaders heading into the next federal election, but won't be adopting one particular suggestion of Mr Frydenberg's.
4: Has improved, the opposition leader lags in third spot.
3: Michael Packey with that report. Meantime, Federal Opposition Leader Angus Taylor says he would welcome back former Liberal Treasurer Josh Frydenberg to politics. The former member for Kooyong has fuelled speculation he may contest the seat in the next election as he prepares to release his

0: Urged the Liberal Party to reclaim the centre of politics, arguing there was a lack of political courage in Canberra. Fire crews in Sydney are on alert with hot and dry conditions forecast for the day. Coastal areas expecting a top of 35 degrees, with western suburbs heading for 36, and an extreme fire danger rating has been declared. The Weather Bureau warns there's also a chance of thunderstorms with little to no rainfall in the afternoon. New research has found standing up after 25 minutes behind a computer boosts muscle activity while sitting down again. World-first Melbourne research looked at more than 7,000 episodes of sitting and found muscle activity in the thighs reaches virtually undetectable levels within half an hour. But it found taking a short break resets the body clock and increases muscle activity once again. The Salvation Army has been recognised as the most trusted charity in Australia at an awards ceremony sponsored by market researcher and pollster Roy Morgan. The Salvo's head of communications, Lieutenant Colonel Paul Hadley, said the publicly voted award is the most meaningful recognition a charity can receive. He noted that trust is earned slowly and can be emptied in a single moment. The Iran-backed Houthis have issued a warning to travellers to stay away from Saudi airports after a deadly attack in Riyadh. 12 people were killed and 300 injured when the King Khalid International Airport was struck by a series of drones. Iraq's Prime Minister has condemned the attack, saying he rejects any escalation in military action and acts of aggression. Canadian Christians have welcomed their government's decision to pause plans to expand euthanasia to physically healthy people with mental health problems. The proposed move was due to take effect in March. The Canadian Conference of Catholic Bishops and evangelical Christian television outlet 100 Huntley Street said it is a vital protective measure for the vulnerable individuals who experience psychiatric struggles and loneliness, or those who feel like they are a burden on society. Turning to sport, and in the NRL, Knights head of recruitment Peter O'Sullivan has announced his departure from the club. The mastermind behind Newcastle's rapid rise from wooden spoon to the grand final is reportedly headed to the Broncos on a multi-million dollar deal. And Max Verstappen has won the Formula One Singapore Grand Prix for the first time, Oscar Piastri finishing fifth. That's the latest Vision National News. I'm Tracy Weir.
1: Oh, come on. 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
2: Mostly sunny today, max temps 31 to 36. So I'd go short sleeve rather than long sleeve today. Look, a medium chance of showers and possible thunderstorms hitting later in the afternoon and evening. That should usher in a bit of a cool change over the rest of the week. Temperatures sitting between 15 and 25 degrees. So hot day today, but it does look like it will ease off. off after tonight. Let's check out traffic. And it all looks like it is running fairly smoothly across the board. Not bad for the first day back of term four. No issues to report. If you do find yourself in a traffic jam you want to warn others about, though, why not shoot through a text to 0435.

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0: Good to be with you this morning. I am the bearer of good news. I'm not going to say it in my own words, though. We're going to come back after this song and Aaron's going to share some news he's been dying to next. But to take us there, here's a little bit of a throwback. This is Young and Free, Love Won't Let Me Down.

0: That was Young and Free. Love Won't Let Me Down. Now, I have an announcement that is 9 months in the making. I'm going to let Aaron share his news now.
1: Hey, Fresh Starters, it's Aaron here, and I just wanted to share with you some exciting news. My newborn son is finally here, yes, and he was born on Friday afternoon, about 2:40, and he is a gorgeous little boy, doing very well. For those who care about the stats, he was 3.2 kilos, 48 centimetres long, and he's a handsome little lad as well. Liz is doing well, and I just want to say a big thank you to all our Fresh Starters who have been praying for us and supporting us, and I hope you're looking after Chloe while I'm gone. Please look after her. She's doing a great job. And I'm going to spend some more time with my son for a few weeks and be back with you guys soon. Thank you.
0: All right. All we can do is this. So there you go. He's got baby number 4. Did anybody guess the name? Anybody and anyone have Alexander on their list of potentials? In fact, he has a few names. His name is, let me just pull up the long list of names. Firstly, it's Alexander, but it's meant to be Xander, as in that's the nickname. So Alexander or Xander, Dean, because that's Aaron's middle name, Parker, I don't know where that's from. Sounds, I like it though, Brown. So Alexander Dean Parker Brown, very exciting. And he was about 7 pounds. So children, if you don't know, that's a perfectly normal average size baby, as in not too big, not too small. You did well, Liz. And we are so happy for them. If you want to check out pictures, they're on our socials. But hey, he is in newborn fog at the moment. If you didn't pick up from the voice, did he sound tired to you? He sounded tired to me. That's a tired Aaron. But we'll be getting updates on how it's all going over the next couple of weeks as he spends some time with his now 4 children and beautiful wife, Liz. But a big congratulations to them from all of us. Very exciting.
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5: Have you headed in the car back to school this morning? Welcome to Term 4, everybody. Isn't that crazy? We are on the lead up to Christmas and summer holidays. You've children, students, it's not that far away. It may feel like, oh, another term. But this is, I think, the best term. This is the Christmas term. This is the craft term, the extracurricular, like not learning based projects and fun things term. It's a good term. I always loved Term 4 the most out of all of them, out of all of the terms. So, hey, I hope it's good for you, praying that Term 4 is the best term of the year. And just an encouragement, keep an eye out for the people who are looking a bit sad and a bit mopey, who maybe would prefer to be back in their bed sleeping until 10 every morning. Maybe you can be something that makes them look forward to going to school in the day and, you know, bring a bit of sunshine wherever you go. But, hey, Term 4, here we go. Come. Enjoy it, guys.

Good to be with you this morning. Just reflecting on the fact that it is the first day of term for a whole bunch of people who are in cars right now, headed to school. Maybe you're a parent and you're relieved that the kids are back in some sort of routine and schedule. Maybe you're a parent who loves the school holidays. My mum used to say that she loved the school holidays the most. I think it really depends on what your day-to-day routine is. I as a person who heads to work early in the morning, I love school holidays. I love the flexibility, the low stress, but I do get, it's a little like trying to balance so many things when you're headed to work, but the kids aren't headed to their, you know, day activity. It's a tricky one. But when I am off and the kids are off, now there's the fun. But hey, it is term four, which means that a lot of mums, a lot of dads, a lot of parents are saying to themselves, we can make that last until the end of the school year. Now, it could be a school bag with only one working zip and the rest are broken, a lunchbox that's on its last legs. What is it that you're trying to make last until the end of the school year? If it's made it this far, if we have made it to term four, I'm going to say it's probably not getting replaced before the end of the year. And if you lose your hat, that is just a disaster, because no parent wants to be buying anything new in term four. Keep your items safe, guys. Because school uniforms is not the thing you want to be buying right at the end of the year, because you're like, oh, because the thing is, then you grow and then it doesn't fit you next year, particularly school shoes. If you have something that you're like, no, this is going to last, it's made it this far, it's going to last to the end of the year and it's on its last legs, you're a parent or a student that's having to deal with it, let me know. 0435 777 997.

0: First day of term four and things, you know, are on their last legs. They're running out. I've had reports from several people that they're just making things hold on to the end of the year. Like a person that's let me know that their pens and pencils, I'm not buying anymore. They've just got to last to the end of the year. Rachel texted in also. She said, my youngest is desperate to leave daycare and start school with his older brothers. So I'm trying to make my patience for upset mornings last out the year, whereas the older two were absolutely not interested in going back today, already asking when the next holidays are. I'm with you, Rachel. I am with you. How about this from Naomi? She says, definitely school shoes, things that are running out on their last legs but are not being replaced before the end of the year because it's term four. She says, I don't care if I have to keep super gluing the soles back on. Naomi, I own a tube of shoe glue as well. and this one as well. My teenage son's shoes have holes. I can see his toes. He goes to a private school. He jokes and says, we can't afford shoes because the school fees are expensive. I'm thinking cheaper shoes may be a good choice for one term. That is the question. Do you just go for these have only got to last 10 weeks, 9 weeks, however long it is, and we'll get through? But hey, on the last legs, what have you got that you've just got to make it last to the end of term for? You're not getting a new one this term. Let me know. 0435 777 997. But it's time for the news.
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3: In stories making news, Australian households could soon face mortgage repayments not seen since the late 1980s if the RBA lifts the cash rate at its next meeting. Repayments on a median-sized home loan would consume 37.4% of a typical household's income. The federal government is urging people across the country to get prepared for a higher risk weather season. An El Nino event is likely to trigger severe storms and increase the bushfire risk. Queensland's efforts to address the illicit tobacco trade have been ranked the best in the country. The Australian Council on Smoking and Health says Victoria and Tasmania are the weakest links. Iran-backed Houthi rebels have threatened more attacks after a deadly attack on a Saudi Arabia international airport in Riyadh. 12 people were killed and more than 300 others injured. Turning to sport, and in the AFL, Essendon is playing down coach Mark McVay's meeting with former Bomber Jake Stringer as only a family catch-up as the spearhead looks for a fourth club. That's the news and sport headlines. More details soon.
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2: REMA 97 weather.
0: Got a mostly sunny day ahead of us today. A medium chance of showers, but they're most likely this evening. A possible thunderstorm in the night as well. Temperatures today reaching 31 to 36 degrees. But with those showers and a possible thunderstorm, should usher in a cool change that will last us for the rest of the week. Tomorrow, temps only reaching between 20 and 25 degrees. Let's check out traffic across the region. And it is all looking nice and smooth across the region. Not bad for the first day of a school term, as we know that affects the traffic so badly. No issues between Nelson Bay through to Williamtown. We've got a clear run out to Singleton and no drama on the M1 as well.
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0: Hey, hey, I wanted to share some really good news with you guys. In fact, hey, should I let him say it? I've been repeating this a little through the morning. Aaron sent through a voice note that expressed what he has to say. I reckon it's better probably hearing it from me, from him rather than
8: hey,
0: me.
8: Hey, Fresh Starters, it's Aaron here, and I just wanted to share with you some exciting news. My newborn son is finally here.
0: Woo-hoo!
8: Yes, and he was born on Friday afternoon, about 2:40, and he is a gorgeous little boy, doing very well. For those who care about the stats, he was 3.2 kilos, 48 centimetres long, and he's a handsome little lad as well. Liz is doing well, and I just want to say a big thank you to all our Fresh Starters who have been praying for us and supporting us, and I hope you're looking after Chloe while I'm gone. Please look after her. She's doing a great job. And I'm going to spend some more time with my son for a few weeks and be back with you guys soon. Thank you.
0: Woohoo! I'm so excited about that news. It's good to share it with the Fresh Start community. If you want to see photos of a very cute newborn, go check out our socials. But hey, let's get into some music this morning. Continue the celebrations. This is Toby Mac, No Ordinary Love.

Now, whether or not you have kids there at school, you're a school teacher, the school terms affect all of us. Maybe not in big ways, but even the traffic on the road affected by the school terms. There's like the cost of holidays affected by the school terms, and actually a ton of things all kind of revolving around that framework. It is, if you didn't know, the first day of term four, that magical term where I think all of the fun happens. I don't think it's a bad thing to be going to school in term four, because this is when you, I don't know, all the Christmassy stuff and the concerts and the, I guess I'm wired that way. So. I always really liked all of the stuff that you get on stage and you do stuff. But we are talking about things that have really gotten to their last legs, should really be thrown in the bin, but now they've just got to last one more term. A couple of people sharing that their kids' school shoes are really on their last legs, and the dilemma of do you buy the good school shoes that are meant to last another year? Will they outgrow them over the summer? I mean, chances are yes, particularly if it's a teenage boy. Ali shot through this text. She says, I remember when I was working at Oosh and a mum jokingly made a bet with her son in kindy that if he could keep the same backpack all the way through to year six, so kinder to year six, she would give him $100. Now, he took it seriously, and he was in year six with a very ratty bag, zip holding on at one point, holes, etc. And mum was begging to buy him a new bag. You know what? He collected $100 at the end of year six. That's a kid with determination, I tell you that. Look, shoot yours through. What's lasting? It's on its last legs in term four. If you've got one you want to share, 0435 777 997. But if you so happen to be new at school for this term, there won't be many out there, then you know what? God is with you. You're not alone. It's going to be better than you think. And if you are a student headed to school, my encouragement is always this: stop thinking about yourself so much and have a look around, because there are people who, you know, didn't want to go back today for whatever reason. And maybe you can be the friend they need today. Maybe you can just at least be the friendly face that makes school not so bad. We all have a role to play. Let's get to some music. This is Seth Schluter, Counting My Blessings.

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5: Now, I don't know how you're feeling this morning. We've gotten to kind of mid-October. Maybe you're feeling exhausted by it all. Coming up next, going to take a trip down memory lane. Going to bring you one of my, I don't know, more challenging things that make you go, that we did earlier in the year that hopefully will give you a little bit of motivation to keep going until the end of the year. But to take us there, here's Zariah Zachary with Stay.

0: Are you feeling a little tired this morning? Have you made it to October and you're like, the gas is running out in the tank? Well, hey, we've got something that's going to make you go, that hopefully will give you a little bit of motivation to keep going, to keep, you know, dreaming even though you're a little tired. This is a little bit of a throwback from earlier in the year.
1: Things that make you go.
0: The world is a museum of passion projects. The world is a museum of passion projects.
2: Now, I feel like you could interpret this two ways, because sometimes a museum can feel like it's something that's almost this, I don't know, place where relics are left.
0: Cemetery. It's not a mausoleum. Yeah. It's a museum.
2: Museum. Because a museum is a place where you honour the great things that have happened as part of history.
0: The world is a museum of passion projects. This is a this one like took my brain a couple of clicks to get around. This is the more full quote. It says, as you become an adult, you realize that things around you weren't just always there. People made them. But only recently have I started to internalize how much tenacity everything requires. That hotel, that park, that railway. The world is a museum of passion projects.
2: Yeah, I think there's some things that we do because it makes sense and we have to do them. It's part of a job or someone's asked us to do them. But yeah, you do wonder how many things happen because just so many things because someone just had an idea and went, I believe in this.
0: Yeah. I'm going to be tenacious enough to kind of keep going until I can get this thing off the ground.
2: Yeah. And look, whether it is just a business, you know, a business to be successful and live off an idea that someone had, whether it is something that actually changes the world, it could be a ministry that started. You hear so many where it's like we're in the Compassion building here. And Compassion started in someone's garage in the 70s in Australia.
0: Yep.
2: Like to someone who went, I think we can make a real difference for young people around the world living in poverty. Started in a garage, kept going. Now, you know, they're this huge, amazing organization having impact, and so much so that they're now even blessing our listeners right now because they, you know, they have these building that we could move into and have our studios here, all started with a passion project in a garage.
0: If you're driving somewhere now, have a look around you. That road you're on, it's because somebody was determined enough to make that happen, tenacious enough to get that thing going, and obviously a team of people. Those buildings you're going past, those businesses, started somewhere and someone didn't give up on the idea. They kept it going. The museum really, the world is really a museum of passion projects.
2: Yeah, this one's speaking to me a lot as well because you know me, Chloe.
0: Oh, no, okay. So narrow that number of passion projects down.
2: Well, that's the thing though, is that you wrestle with this idea of, I've had to face this a lot, where you get excited about an idea, but then you do face a point where it's like, well, if you're not getting paid to do it, if it's not a requirement of a job or if you don't have people cheering you on, you kind of got this decision to make, is this something I want to follow through on? Mm-hmm. And I think, I think there's something in really realizing that, hey, look, maybe that passion project, maybe it won't amount to much. Maybe it'll just be something you did for the sake of it. But, you know, as long as it's not going to bankrupt your family or anything, like maybe it is worth pursuing because it's the passion projects that that are often the ones that end up making a bigger difference than we realize.
0: And you will come across people like me. I am the misers of the world that go, let's just narrow it. Let's, you know.
2: Maybe you help us refine and decide.
0: Well, that's the hope. That's the hope. But sometimes, yeah, you just got to have a bit of tenacity and honestly, the gumption to, because an idea is a good idea, but unless you put legs on that thing and you keep it going, that is what turns it into something that is long-lasting.
2: Love it.
0: The world is just a museum of passion projects.
1: Things that make you go.
0: There you go. If you needed a little bit of motivation to keep that thing going, don't give up. Praying you'll find that energy and that motivation to keep going. Let's get to some music. Brendan Wolseley and Steve Grace. He's got the whole world in his hands.
3: I first heard beside a campfire on the Cape or out beyond the Western Downs, sung by one old wiry ringer, some say not much of a singer. But his words rang true for us few gathered round. He said, let me sing

Murray, the author tells his story, and we'll see how he brought all things together, saw us caught up in a tether. Well, we thought that he would never set us free, but he did.

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2: In this bulletin, business owners campaigning against an ATO decision and the latest political polls. With more, I'm Tracy Weir. Small business owners are taking to the airwaves, launching an ad campaign to permanently strike the ATO's credit card tax ban. Sarah Wiedersehen has more.
3: The Australian Tax Office ban on credit card payments has been delayed until June 2027 after federal government intervention. But despite the reprieve, traders warn the looming policy still threatens to shutter many local businesses. Small business owners have now joined forces to launch a new ad campaign calling on the government to ditch the ban for good. With MPs returning to Parliament, the Coalition has said it's willing to legislate to ensure the decision is reversed.
2: Sarah Wiedersehen. Australian households could soon face mortgage repayments not seen since the late 1980s if the RBA lifts the cash rate at its next meeting. Repayments on a median-sized home loan would consume 37.4% of a typical household's income. Polling shows a drop in support for One Nation. The Resolve Political Monitor has Labor's primary vote up at 29% of the primary vote, leading the Pauline Hanson-led party, which has dropped to 25%. The Coalition is in third with 23%, while in the news poll, Labor leads One Nation 29 to 28%. The Australian Christian Lobby has voiced disappointment that the Royal Commission into the Bondi shootings has failed to specifically examine Islamic anti-Semitism, which it believes is the main cause of anti-Semitism in Australia. CEO Michelle Pearce writes that there has been no focus on what she calls Islamic hate preachers or migration, which were key issues raised in the ACL's submission to the Royal Commission. She says it will be a travesty if the inquiry fails to identify the core drivers and sources of anti-Semitism in Australia that must be addressed to protect Jewish Australians. Overseas, and Saudi Arabia's Riyadh airport has been struck by a second strike in as many days. US President Donald Trump has told reporters he will consider stepping in.
4: Have you decided whether to join the Saudi strikes on the
5: Houthi? We may. We're going to look at it.
4: How soon?
5: We just found out about the recent attack, so we'll make a decision. We move very quickly.
2: At least 13 people were killed and more than 300 were injured in the first strike, but there are no reports of deaths from the second. And Saudi Arabia's Riyadh airport has been struck by a second strike in as many days. US President Donald Trump has told reporters he will consider stepping in.
4: Have you decided whether to join the Saudi strikes on the Houthi?
5: We may. We're going to look at it.
4: How soon?
5: We just found out about the recent attack, so we'll make a decision.

0: each other's energy supply and infrastructure. The US president says he has welcomed a so-called energy ceasefire, but the agreement is yet to be finalised. Phil Wickham has been recognised as Artist of the Year and took out Worship Album of the Year at the annual GMA Dove Awards for Christian and Gospel Music. Josiah Queen's Dusty Bibles was named Song of the Year. Brandon Lake won Songwriter of the Year and Pop Contemporary Album of the Year. Turning to sport, and the Wallabies say they won't be lacking motivation for Saturday's second test against the All Blacks in Sydney. The All Blacks have retained the Bledisloe Cup for 2026 after a runaway 50-19 point win at Eden Park. Wallabies captain Harry Wilson says not being able to win the series won't change their approach.
1: Win a test match for your country against New Zealand. They win one game, they get the cup. So for us, when you pull on this gold jersey, a responsibility, you go out there and perform, and we're in our backyard versus them at our home this time, and that's a lot of motivation for this group.
0: The result extended New Zealand's incredible unbeaten run at Eden Park to 56 consecutive tests. That's the latest Vision National News. I'm Tracy Weir.
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5: Rima 99.7 weather.
6: Mostly sunny today. Temperatures reaching 31 to 36 degrees. Yes, you heard me right. However, later in the day, in the evening, it's predicted thunderstorms and showers should usher in a change in temperature tomorrow and into the rest of the week, not looking as high. Tomorrow's looking between 20 and 25 degrees. Looking at traffic across the region, and it is all looking like it's running nice and smoothly. We've got no issues on the M1 in both directions and a clear run from Nelson Bay through to Williamtown, and no drama from Singleton into Maitland. A good run all round for the Hunter this morning on the roads.
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6: To be with you this morning. It's a day of celebration in the studio because I'm going to let Aaron share his big news himself.
10: Hey, Fresh Starters, it's Aaron here, and I just wanted to share with you some exciting news. My newborn son is finally here, yes, and he was born on Friday afternoon, about 2:40, and he is a gorgeous little boy, doing very well. For those who care about the stats, he was 3.2 kilos, 48 centimetres long, and he's a handsome little lad as well. Liz is doing well, and I just want to say a big thank you to all our Fresh Starters who have been praying for us and supporting us, and I hope you're looking after Chloe while I'm gone. Please look after her. She's doing a great job. And I'm going to spend some more time with my son for a few weeks and be back with you guys soon. Thank you.

It all went smoothly. Isn't that the news you want to hear? Now, heading to what was the song of the year, according to the Dove Awards, was pronounced by Josiah Queen, Dusty Bibles. Coming up after this, though, Family Life Today.

0: 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We're always encouraged to receive your feedback and comments on the program, but I'll tell you how you can do that at the conclusion. But now, here are your Family Life Today presenters, Dave and Anne Wilson.
1: We have Brooke McLaughlin in the studio with us, and I'm going to read something that she's written.
2: Oh.
1: Especially for those of you with boys. I'm going to try to make it through this, but it could be hard. My older son, almost 18 years old.
2: Wait, you got to make sure they know this isn't you. This is what Brooke wrote.
1: All right. She's written a book, Praying for Your Teen Boys, but this is what she wrote. My older son, almost 18 years old, is getting ready to head out the door for baseball practice. It's late in the day and he's freshly showered because they didn't have school today. I hug him, noticing that my head is resting solidly on his chest and that his long, shaggy hair is still damp. He smells like his dad's cologne and his truck keys are hanging out the pocket of his shorts. I squeeze him hard and he wraps his arms around me, picking me up off my feet to hug me and twirl me around the kitchen. He's stronger than he realizes, so his hug makes me squeak and that makes us both laugh out loud. And it's in that moment that it happens. He crinkles up his nose as he laughs. And instantly, I'm transported from looking at my almost adult's face to my little boy of just 4 years old. It's as if that younger, softer face is somehow transposed upon the older, more chiseled replica. And for just a moment, I see my baby boy. Chubby hand held out to his mama with a flower he'd picked just for her, and his blanket tied around his neck like a cape. My hero. My heart squeezes and it feels like the inside match to the hug I just got from the one who made me a mama. There will never, ever be another him. My firstborn, my beautiful blonde boy with freckles on his nose that got worse or better in the sun, a gorgeous smile, and his heart that is growing up as big as his body. There will come a day when I may not be the most important woman in his life, and that's okay. But no other woman on the face of the planet will be able to experience what I do, because I'm the only woman who will ever look at his face as a man and see the boy he once was. I'm the only woman who will have firsthand experience of what he had to fight through to get to where he is now. The only woman who watched him battle for what he wanted in his early life. The only woman who taught him to read, tie his shoes, and look for God's beauty all around him in this world. The only woman who held on so tight, only to have to forcibly let go, because that was my job. Having three sons of our own, that is just like every mom of a son. That's what it feels like. Yeah. So, Brooke, welcome.
2: You got all of us crying.
3: Where are the tissues?
1: I have one. Do you need one?
3: No, I'll be okay if you don't mind me sniffling a little bit as we talk.
1: Take us back to when you wrote that and why you wrote that.
3: Well, that son just turned 20. That's how long ago that was now. And he's in college, so things have progressed. But I wanted to write something in the beginning that I thought every mom on the planet could potentially relate to, something deeply emotional that really captured the heart of what it feels like to have teenage boys. And I sat down, as I always do when I'm writing, and I said, hey, Lord, would you show up? Because if you don't, nothing of worth happens. And he dropped that, you know, memory into my heart, and it just came. But I read those words, and I know they're mine, but they make me cry too, because they're so precious to me. The position that a mother of boys has over, you know, in her son's life is so precious.
1: It is so precious.
3: And it's that combined memory of the boy that he was and the man that he's becoming that brings up those emotions. Mm.
1: And I think too, because all three of mine are married, and you can't explain on their wedding day what it feels like. You're so excited. Mm-hmm. You're so happy. You're so expectant for their future of the who they pick. Like, I've, my daughter-in-laws are incredible. And yet I cried out of absolute sheer joy.
3: Yeah.
1: But there was this mourning in my heart that I couldn't even explain. And I was so shocked by it the first time. But it's your last sentence. Yeah. The only woman who held on so tight only to have to forcibly let go.
3: Yeah.
1: But you're saying that your sons aren't married yet, but you're still having to let them go.
3: Yes, you have to. You have to let them become men. And I, you know, I love my boys so much. I mean, we're all crying. We all love our boys. There's no doubt. I love them so much. But the last thing in the world I want to do is cripple them in any way. I want them to go out and soar in all of the plans that God has for them. I want to joyfully give them to the Lord and say, go do something amazing with this gift that you gave me that was always yours to begin with.
1: Exactly.
3: And I don't want to hurt them in any way. And so letting go is something that we have to do. It hurts like the dickens to have to let go. But if we don't, we hurt them. And I'd rather hurt me than hurt them.
2: I mean, how do you as moms do that? Because it's a hard thing to do, right?
3: It is a hard thing because there is a balance. Like, my husband is a mama's boy. He was a mama's boy.
1: My husband was too.
3: So, you know, so there were some things about that. I had a fantastic mother-in-law, wonderful. But there were some things about that, you know, annoyed me. And I say that as a daddy's girl, so take that with a grain of salt. But there were some things I didn't love about that. But then there were other things that I was like, man, I am so glad that she taught him how to treat a lady. Mm. I have directly benefited from a mom who was in great relationship with her son and continued. She has dementia and she doesn't remember us anymore. But up until, you know, whatever day that was that she didn't see us anymore, she has continued to be in fantastic relationship. That's what I want to give my boys. I don't want to give them an overbearing mom who can't let go. I don't want to hurt his marriage. I don't want to hurt his future. I want a good relationship with my daughter-in-law. When you say, how do you do it? For me, and you know, my boys aren't married yet, and so I don't have this lived experience. But in the letting go, I have to weigh what is my need versus what is his. And as moms always do, we sacrifice sometimes what's best for us or what we need or want in order to give our boys what they need or want. And that's just it's a continuation of that sacrifice that says what God is doing in him and him growing into the man that he's supposed to be is more important than what I want or need or feel like I might need. And frankly, probably is a nice opportunity for me to redirect my affections to the Lord and get my needs met there as opposed to trying to make them be met in my son.
1: It's really easy to find our life in our kids.
3: It is.
1: It's really easy to make our kids an idol, and especially not having any daughters. Because when you have a daughter, like I was super close with my mom and I didn't feel this like I need to make sure that, you know, I'm pulling away from my mom or dad. But I want to give our sons a gift and my daughter-in-law's a gift.
3: Yes.
1: And that is that he is tied to her. They're one.
3: Yeah.
1: I'm not that person. And there's a sense of grieving in it, but there's also this incredible celebration of like, look what God has done for them.
3: Yeah.
1: Well, let's talk about your book. Why did you write this?
3: Yeah.
2: But you didn't say pray for your teens. This is pray for teen boys.
3: Yes.
2: Now, I know you only had boys. We only had boys.
3: Yes.
2: But why specifically just teen boys instead of saying, oh, this is true for teen girls as well? Mm-hmm. Stacy wrote that one.
3: Mm-hmm.
2: Why teen boys?
3: There's a few reasons. One is this is kind of a bookend, or at least a follow-up, if you will, for me. My very first book was called Praying for Boys, and it was directed more toward moms of littles. And I knew when that book released that I wanted to write a follow-up to it that would be for, you know, praying for teen boys. Of course, I hadn't lived it at that point, and so it was several years, 15, 16 years later that I wrote this follow-up to it. I felt like I needed some authentic living under my belt before I could really offer anything of worth to people. But I've wanted to write this book for a long time. So this one feels a bit like my heart running around out there on the page, if you will. There's a difference for me in this book. So that was part one. Part two is that, you know, Stacey and I have written other books together, co-authored books, but we just felt like there were enough differences, like the one that you started with. The relationship between a mom and her son is different than a relationship between a mom and her daughter. One's not right or wrong. They're just different. They have their own set of challenges. And then finally, we just wanted to validate that God made them different. Mm-hmm. There are unique things about being a boy, and there are unique things about being a girl. And we wanted to speak into that and validate God's plan for that as well.
1: So how did you happen to, like, these are actual prayers in the book.
3: Mm-hmm. They are.
1: Why that?
3: Well, God can do what God will do. And if he wants to, you know, convict someone to pray, he'll do that. But I didn't just want to give them thoughts about prayer or thoughts about raising teen boys. I want you to do it. Like, I actually want you to do it. I don't just want you to know about it.
1: Put it into action.
3: Yes, do it. Sit down. The world is going to come at our children. The enemy is going to come at our children. He is doing that. So are we going to let the enemy come at our children without a praying mom or with a praying mom? I want people to put this information into action, not just cry when they read a story that, you know, really speaks to their heart. I want them to be motivated and equipped to then go and begin to cry out to the Lord on behalf of their children.
2: You start with, you know, what to pray for yourself. Mm-hmm. And, you know, one of the things I found interesting, because you say, Lord, help me keep his heart. Mm-hmm. Next chapter, how to pray for your teen boy, Lord, keep his heart.
3: Mm-hmm.
2: So what is that about?
3: They're both relational in nature. One speaks to the relationship between my son and myself, and the other speaks to the relationship between my son and God, but they build on each other. So I actually chose to write the one or place the one where I'm talking about the relationship between me and my son before the one where we're talking about his relationship with God. Ultimately, his relationship with God is more important than his relationship with me. But as you all know, so much of the way we see God and understand God comes from the parenting that we had.
2: Right.
1: Did you all just hear that? Like, as a listener, that's kind of convicting and scary.
2: And a viewer.
3: It's very scary.
1: Yes. And thanks, a viewer. Yeah. Say it one more time.
3: The way that our children understand God to some degree comes from their experience of being parented, because God is our Father. God is our Heavenly Father. And if you happen to have a great dad, like, that's sometimes a bit easier to be okay with God being Father in heaven. But if you didn't have a great dad or even a great mom, then it can be harder. So when I say, Lord, help me keep his heart, what I'm saying is, Lord, keep the relationship between us strong. Mm-hmm. There are going to be so many things that can threaten to hurt the relationship between us. There are going to be decisions that both either of my sons make that I don't agree with or that I don't like, or maybe even that I think are sinful. But if I can keep his heart, then he will come back at some point. Even if we have a big knockdown drag out, if I can keep his heart in the midst of that, if he knows that his heart is safe with my heart, then he will come back to that relationship at some point. Another part of that that's really important to me as we're learning to keep the relationship with our kids is that I wanted my children to know that there was nothing they could ever do that would make me not love them. Nothing. There is nothing on the table that you could bring that would make me look at you and say, that's it, I don't love you anymore. Whether I'm in relationship with him is not solely dependent upon me as they get older.
1: Yeah.
3: But my heart will always be open to him and open to that relationship with him.
1: Even if you disagree.
3: Even if I disagree.
1: With a lifestyle.
3: Even if he offends me. Even if he hurts me. The scripture doesn't necessarily call me to like my children all the time. And if we're being honest around the table today, there have been times when we have not liked our children, or at least not liked the decisions that they've made at certain times. But there's nothing. There's nothing he can do to make me stop loving him. And I think knowing that, and we've had some opportunities in our own home to put that into practice. Mm-hmm. And sometimes I just start with that. My younger son got in trouble at school one time. And by the way, he knows that I talk about this. Every story that I have in here.
2: You got permission.
3: Every story they had veto power over. So if you read it in there, they know it's there. But he got in trouble at school one day and I was really mad at him. It was something that had been kind of ongoing and I thought we were done with it and and we weren't done with it apparently. So he gets in trouble. I went to pick him up. This is before he could drive. So it's been several years ago. I went to pick him up after school and he gets in the car and he just slumps over. And I could just, everything about his body language communicated that he knew he was in trouble. And I was mad at him. I was really mad at him. But I reached over and I put my hand on his leg first. Before I fussed or berated or anything, I put my hand on his leg first. And I said, there is nothing that you could ever do to make me not love you. Now, let's talk about this. So just framing it in that perspective makes you safe.
1: I just did that last week with a couple grandkids that were in my car. You guys, there's nothing you could do that would make me not love you. And you can always come to me and talk to me because my love is like that. Mm-hmm. And then I would say, like, do you guys understand that? Yes. Good.
3: Yeah.
1: I could get mad sometimes and you could get mad at me, but nothing would change that.
3: Yeah, and I've told my sons, I might not like you right now, but I love you. I love you, and that will never change.
1: Well, you talk about keeping his heart in three main areas. Keep his heart pure, keep his heart soft, keep his heart clean. Mm-hmm. Do you think that's specific for a boy? What does that look like?
3: I do. And I know Stacey will talk about, you know, the areas where girls struggle. But I just think all of us as believers need to keep short accounts with the Lord. Scripture calls all of us, not just men, to keep our hearts clean before the Lord, to have a pure heart and clean hands. And I think that's really important for all of us. But for boys in particular, there's just so many things to dirty them up these days. And I use that, you know, if they know the Lord, they're not dirty. They're washed clean in the blood, but there are things that can make it messy for them that they are wired to be drawn to. And, you know, the enemy can take anything that God meant for good and make it evil, make it, you know, serve his purpose instead. And so I just think it's been very important for us to define, what does it look like to be pure? What does it look like to be clean before the Lord? When you go to bed at night, and you look in the mirror, are you clean before the Lord? Is there something you need to take care of before you go to sleep? And specifically when it comes to teaching them to be soft, to be tender, I don't necessarily mean weak. I don't mean the negative associations that you might have with that word.
1: Well, you say this, I'm not a proponent of raising weak men, but I do love a good, soft man.
3: Yeah. I love a man that I can talk to, that understands me, not necessarily that has all the answers, but is a safe place for me to share my heart with. That's what I have in my husband, and that's what I hope they will be for their wives. As women, I think we want and crave a safe place to run, and we can always run to our Heavenly Father, but what a gift it is if the men in our lives can figure out how to be that as well. And I will say too, I wrote that I'm not necessarily a proponent of raising weak men. However, there is a caveat to that, and that is that sometimes men do need to be weak before the Lord. Yeah. So a lot of times the scriptures tell us in our weakness, God is strong. Yeah. I also have tried to help our children imperfectly. This is a hard one, but I've tried to help them realize that, you know, when they're at their weakest point, that can be when God is the strongest for them. There's an okayness about that, even for men.
1: Dave and I both, man, we prayed together and individually for our sons, for their purity, not just sexually, but with pornography, with their so much on social media. Yes. Man, I felt like I was waging war
3: as a mom
1: because it petrified me of the consequences of that, of how it lingers, of how it's addicting. Mm-hmm. How do you pray that?
3: So there's a chapter in the book that is titled, Lord, Make the Hidden Things Known. And I often prayed that for our children when they were in circumstances that were outside of my control. Maybe they were spending the night with a friend whose family might have had, even if we were mostly aligned, they may still have had some different rules than I did. We were pretty strict with our kids' cell phones. They did not even get to have their phones in their rooms at night until they were just right before their 18th birthdays, because they were going to be leaving our homes after that. And we felt like, okay, we need to give them, what's the first thing they're going to do when they leave our home is keep that phone in their room. So we thought, okay, we've got to give them some space to learn how to do that. But we were very intentional about what we tried to allow in their lives and things like that. But there are times when even the most well-intentioned parents are not in control of what is coming in. It doesn't matter how you educate your children. If they're in public school or private school or you homeschool, the world will get at them somehow. And there will be times when you can't control that. And so my prayer was often, Lord, protect them. Lord, help them to stand. Then help me to see the things that I can't see when I'm, because you see it all, Lord. There's nowhere you can go that you can't see it. So help me to know what I need to know.
2: I mean, how do moms have the conversation? Because I know how dad does with mm-hmm. a son about pornography.
3: Yeah.
2: What's it look like for you moms?
3: We did things strange, maybe, but I'm glad in the end that we did it this way. We had a neighbor. We started homeschooling our boys. Then they went to private school, and then they ended up in public school. So we've kind of done it all. But when we were homeschooling them, there was a little girl that lived next door to us that had been brought up in some very difficult circumstances and had been exposed to way more worldly things than our boys had been exposed to. But they loved her. And they were all about the same age. And she would get off the bus every day and come home, and they would be waiting for her and a couple other friends in the neighborhood who got off the same bus, and they'd stay outside and play for a while after school. We began to realize after a couple weeks that if we didn't have the talk with our sons, she was going to beat us to it. And so we weren't necessarily ready. They were a bit younger than we wanted them to be. We thought they were probably 7 and 9, 6 and 8, somewhere in that area. It was really quite a bit earlier than we wanted to have the talk with them, but literally we were going to miss the opportunity. And I have a very good a friend of mine over the years that has influenced me in raising boys. Melanie Young is she and her husband wrote a book called Raising Real Men. She always says, you need to come to the table and be the firstest with the mostest. Mm. That was what was driving us when this was happening. We're like, okay, we have to do it or we're not going to get there. We bought a Bible study that was for teaching children about sex. And I wanted my husband, because we have all boys, I wanted my husband to lead the study, but it was important to me to be there for it. So we were all at the table together. My husband led them through it, but I wanted them to see that this is not just an issue that you can talk to your dad about. It doesn't matter to me how embarrassing the question is. I'm going to be there and you can come to me with it as well. So we established that pattern early on in their lives where there was nothing off the table. Like, you could just come to me with anything, and they have. And it's been awkward sometimes. There are times when I wish I didn't have to answer the question that they brought to me. But we've tried to have open communication about even the weird, awkward, you know, things that all of us would rather just pretend don't happen but do. And I think that that has helped us. That open communication has really helped us to have those hard conversations.
0: We want to thank Dave and Ann Wilson and their team for another edition of Family Life Today. Although our programs are produced in America, the issues facing families like forgiveness, communication, and taking care of our kids transcend national borders. These issues profoundly affect relationships everywhere. In Australia, family life is known as Power to Change, and our mission is to effectively develop godly families, the kind of families that change the world one home at a time. 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We offer relationship checkups where you will meet with one of our trained relationship coaches who will help equip you with some new tools while you take a more holistic look at your relationship. 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

0: On the night you fall in all the pieces, you can bring your lonely heart to Jesus. What if I told you that I believe?
1: That's Viking and Country, What Have I Told You? Joined by special guest Michelle Higgins. Welcome to the show.
2: Good morning.
1: Now, Michelle's a regular here. She's done Better Living for Less segments with us many times before. You got a special thing you want to talk about today, Michelle.
2: Absolutely, I do.
1: Yeah, edible garden trails.
2: Absolutely. Fabulous.
1: Yeah, this is so up your alley. And to kick the ball rolling is there's one coming up this Sunday in Singleton. You want to, if you're interested in gardening or, you know, creating a, well Michelle's going to get into the nitty gritty of this, but if this is ringing any like a bells of interest for you, definitely check out the one that's happening this weekend in Singleton. So Michelle, what is an edible garden trail?
2: Yeah, look, an edible garden trail can be one of many things, and often it depends on what attitude you're coming from in terms of what type of gardener you are or what type of gardener you inspire to be. And I say that because when we go into a garden, we see different things, right? But if you want to look at the gardeners that we have coming up on this weekend, it is all about things like food security, providing habitat for small birds, which act as predators for your bugs, like some of your cabbage moths and things like that. It's about trying something different, like an heirloom variety, or like for example, one of our gardeners is actually a restaurant garden, so they like different, and so they grow a variety of different vegetables and fruits, which are difficult to get from the shops.
1: Mm.
2: Right, so it makes a difference. It's a point of difference in terms of what they can put on the plate when a customer comes in. So you're going to speak to people that have got years and years and years of experience and of gardening, and mostly we're talking about edible foods. So what are people planting? And it's not just fruit and vegetables the way we see it. So we go, oh yeah, fruit, apple, pear, you know, mandarin, but it might actually be like the bush tucker garden, for example. So what are we growing, which is it's classified as a fruit, but one, you can't buy it through the shops, and two, it's different. Like, it's a native Australian species, which our beautiful Aboriginal and Torres Strait Islander people have eaten and used for hundreds and thousands of years. So, you know, there's lots of different things to be learned. There's creative things that people have done creatively with old mattresses and old trampolines, and like it's really, really interesting. It's a great way to see food growing in terms of cost savings, like saving yourself at the supermarket, because and we talked a little bit about this the other day, you know, instead of spending a lot of money on things fresh in inverted commas from the supermarket, actually going out into your garden and picking maybe fresh beans or fresh peas. Yeah, there's like, it's just, I mean, you can hear, I just get,
1: she's passionate.
2: I get so excited about
1: it. She is. So if you've heard of a garden ramble before, it's of the same kind in that it's six different locations set up with different gardens, and you get in your car and you just drive between them, and they're ready for you, waiting to explain the gardens, to show the produce they're making. And basically it's a great way, as Michelle said, just to see all the different ways that it can be done and what is possible in our local area. Is there one particular location that you are drawn to out of the six that are on show this weekend in Singleton and the area?
2: Oh, wow.
1: It's like choosing your favourite baby.
2: Yes. That's a really hard question, because, no, I don't actually have a favourite.
1: Mm-hmm.
2: Many of these gardens I have seen before, and I've got relationship with the growers or the gardeners. And so for me, it's as much as it is about what's been grown as it is about the person who's growing it.
1: Yeah.
2: And I think that's the beautiful thing about the, if you want to say, the food growing or the gardening community. I think the major draw card for me, if I have to say if there is one, it would actually have to be the Margan restaurant garden, and that's because it's different. It's bigger scale. You're seeing things which that you don't normally see in the supermarket, which is I find always very interesting. You're learning from somebody, Alicia, out there, beautiful young lady who was in education, early childhood education, who has now turned into, as she calls herself, a gardener. She doesn't have a history of gardening or farming. And so it actually shows she's a really great example of how you don't have to have a lot of experience to start in this space.
1: Yeah.
2: And she's happy to tell you her story. And having gone through doing a permaculture design course, and we've talked about a little bit about permaculture before in these sections. So I think that one probably stands out the most. You can get to see how chickens interact with the orchard, which is really interesting and different to how I do my orchard and chickens at home. That's a bit of a drive. So that's in Broke, and then all the others are in and around Singleton. And it's the numbers have been kept small this year particularly, and the distance. So the last edible garden trail we did, we had one in Jerry's Plains and one all the way down in Glendabrook, down near Gresford. So, like, it was quite a lot of travel last time, and it was hard to see the two extremes in the one day. So just with the fuel crisis and all those types of things, we've tried to keep it pretty close and tight.
1: Yep.
2: In terms of distance that people need to travel.
1: Yeah. So six locations, you hop in your car, it's $30 for a family or $15 per person. It wraps up with a little bit of a morning tea and lunch supporting the Red Cross, and there's a plant sale, which is a charity fundraiser as well. If you want more details on this one, just Google Slow Food Singleton. All of the details, including your links to book and everything like that you need, will come up if you Google Slow Food Singleton. But you mentioned briefly your garden.
2: Yes.
1: And I don't know anything about what your actual garden looks like. I am keen to find out. I'm going to keep chatting with Michelle Higgins next.

0: with Michelle Higgins. Welcome again, Michelle.
1: Hi, everyone.
0: Now, we've just mentioned the Edible Garden Trail. It's happening in Singleton this weekend. Google Slow Food, So Food Singleton for more info to get tickets. But, Michelle, you are one of the key players in this slow food movement, this what do you call it? this gardeny, sustainably vibe of the Hunter.
1: I don't know what I call it. I just throw myself in there. I certainly don't call myself an expert, and I'm just passionate. I'm passionate about showing people that it can be done. You don't need to have a lot of money to grow something. You can start small. You can start with things that you can find in your environment. I just like bringing people in and saying there's better ways in which we can do things. And yes, you can get, fresh produce on your plate, and it doesn't have to cost you the earth.
0: Yeah.
1: So I love the idea of, neighbours. So, like, for example, I've got a neighbour, so I've been swapping her bouquets of asparagus, and she's been giving me bouquets of rhubarb.
0: What a beautiful friendship.
1: So is that nice, right? And when she runs out of rhubarb, I get roses. And I mean, so, it really is a lovely way in which we can not only build community, but we can build our health too, because we're improving the quality of the food that we're putting into our system.
0: Now, I'd love to know, because you've started up a number of incredible things around the Hunter, the Citrus Rescue. You've been like very involved in the Slow Food Singleton, part of starting that up as well. Yeah. And all of those sorts of things, right? But I want to know your backyard, your garden. You've moved locations and you've kind of downsized a little, but has that stopped you from experimenting and putting all this wisdom into practice?
1: Oh, no. No. I'm not sure that it's kind of, can I say it's kind of like a drug? Really?
0: Yeah.
1: Like, it's my drug of choice.
0: Yep.
1: I do like coffee. I don't drink alcohol, but yeah, I get out in the garden, and it's just, that is my happy place. So, and there's really great research to show that these are real.
0: It's not just you.
1: It's
0: universal.
1: It's not just me. It's universal. There's an endorphin hit that we get when we spend time in nature, growing things, listening to birds and all those types of things. So, in terms of my garden, well, I sit here crossed arm and I think
0: she's like, don't turn this
1: garden,
0: on me.
1: Oh my gosh. Look, we have a little bit over an acre. It is an interesting block. It's heavy clay. And heavy clay, a lot of people go, oh, I've got clay. And I do the same. But clay is amazing. It's an amazing medium to grow in. You just have to work with it as opposed to how we usually do, and that is against it, right? And wish that it was something else. And look, I just experiment, truly. There's lots of different things that I use. So I love going to op shops and finding gardening books, right, that tell me about different plants. I love getting online and going, what plant will grow here? So, you've got heavy clay. So you could type in something like, what really likes heavy clay, or plant species that like heavy clay? Or if you've got sand, the same deal. So you can just do a little bit of tweaking and find out. A lot of people say to me, oh, I've got a brown thumb. And I go, there's no such thing as a brown thumb, right? It's like if we put ourselves in a situation that we really don't like, we're not going to thrive, right? And it's the same as a plant. So if a plant really likes acidic soil, like clay-like soil, and you put it in alkaline soil, like with a lot of lime, then it's not going to thrive. So it's just about knowing the personality of the plant, right?
0: Yep.
1: But in saying that, that doesn't stop me trying to break those rules.
0: What is the thing that you've grown that is the most exotic, the most unusual?
1: Oh.
0: Because I know that you do like a little bit of quirkiness and variety in your life.
1: I do. Look, I usually say the kuano, which is the African horned melon, which most people will try growing once and then never ever try growing it again.
0: Yep.
1: I love it because it challenges me in a different way. Like, it's really easy to grow, right? It's a survival fruit, right? It looks like a mace, you know, like it's got like thorns, and you throw it at somebody, you do some damage, right? But it's a survival food. So when you understand, well, what is that all about? Then you start, like for me, I get excited about that. And then I'm even woke up this morning thinking, what more could I do with that? So I've tried dehydrating it. I've tried straining it. I've tried doing a whole range of different things. So, yeah, that's probably the weirdest thing. But like I have like a native tamarind tree in the garden, for example. I love papaya, and so I just bought a beautiful red papaya from one of the supermarkets, and I threw those seeds on the ground, put a light sprinkling of soil over the top. Now I have 7 papaya trees.
0: No.
1: Right? And I've been eating papaya, and like the first year I had papaya. Now the interesting thing is it's out of location, right? So my papaya is getting ripe in winter when it should be getting ripe in summer. And so, like, and this is, you know, this is the interesting thing. And then all of a sudden I've got these ripening, like right now, like last night I walked outside. Here's my beautiful papaya tree. I'm trying to get this next papaya. And what do I find in my papaya tree? A beautiful bat. And then I see another one, and then I see another one, and
0: not
1: I think,
0: the papayas.
1: Oh, no, not the papayas. So, you know, there's pros and cons, and we talk about like building habitat. Mm. We're building habitat. When you build habitat, they will come.
0: The creatures will come.
1: The creatures will come. And you know, when we first moved to this block, we had only a few trees and 100 agaves, and very little bird life. And so part of the process is seeing those birds come back. And I just love it. It's just amazing.
0: Yeah.
1: One of the things that you'll see on the Edible Garden Trail actually is there's one of the gardeners has got this little bird, it's about the size of a wren. And he's actually used old work boots and turn them into nesting boxes.
0: Oh.
1: And we're seeing the birds come fly in and out of these boot nesting boxes. Mm-hmm. It's fabulous.
0: Yeah.
1: It's different. It's quirky. It's using an old product that would only go to landfill and giving it another life.
0: Yeah.
1: And it's a real talking point.
0: Yeah.
1: So old strainers turned into beehives and things like native beehives. Like it's these things, they're quirky, and these are the things that I try in some ways to emulate in my own garden, even things like using old washing trolleys, right? And I picked one up off the side of the road yesterday.
0: Yes.
1: That had 3 wheels, right? Well, a 3-wheeled...
0: Most people would see that's rubbish. They'd not see that Michelle.
1: Not me, no. So I've got some old sinks, and the washing trolleys are actually really great when you've got the old sinks, and they make really great bird baths.
0: Ah.
1: Now, people will go, oh, that's a bit weird. Absolutely. And I'm okay. I step into that space and go, well, they're both things that are going to end up in landfill. I don't want to go and buy an expensive bird bath when I've got something that, you know, I can repurpose. And it can be quirky and it can be a talking point. So, and the birds love it, right?
0: That's the main thing, isn't it?
1: So, absolutely.
0: So come check out some of these quirky things, but also get advice, get some inspiration. If you are interested in starting or maintaining your home garden for foods, come check out the Edible Garden Trail in Singleton. It's this weekend. Is it Sunday?
1: Sunday. Starts at 10?
0: Yes. Just Google Slow Food Singleton. That's Slow Food Singleton. All your details, how to book, the whole lot. It's travelling across 6 locations around that Singleton area. It does extend a little to Broke, but, yeah, there'll be 6 gardens you can check out. And it'll be very inspirational if this is your kind of, you're like, oh, this sounds good. This might just be the event for you. But we want to say good luck with the event this weekend. Hope it goes really well. Thanks for joining us again, Michelle.
1: No worries. Thanks, Chloe.

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1: Rema News Update.
2: In this bulletin, the government facing backlash over tax changes and temperatures to soar in New South Wales. Good morning, I'm Naomi Millam. Small business owners have launched an advertising campaign against a range of government changes, including calling for the tax office to reverse a planned ban on credit card payments for tax bills. The tax office's plan has been delayed until next year due to concerns about a lack of notice. One Nation's Barnaby Joyce has told Channel 7 it's just the latest government decision making it harder for people to get ahead.
3: It's not just that. What about the changes to the trust legislation? 30% tax. Mm. We've been here. They look what they've done to energy prices. They've smashed it. Absolutely smashed it. Not only smashed it, then they say, no, we fixed it. It's better, which is just bizarre.
2: The ATO decision has been postponed until June next year. Temperatures are forecast to soar across Sydney, with emergency services warning of an elevated fire risk. Dusty Fitzpatrick reports.
4: A total fire ban is in place across Greater Sydney and the Hunter, with hot and dry conditions forecast. An extreme fire danger rating has been imposed for Sydney, with residents being urged to ensure their property is fire ready. The Weather Bureau says temperatures in Sydney's west will reach 36 degrees, with thunderstorms with little to no rainfall possible in the afternoon. Rural Fire Service spokesperson Greg Allen says all fire permits have been suspended.
5: Don't do anything that could start a new fire, so it includes any hot works.
2: Dusty Fitzpatrick reporting. Another earthquake has struck regional Victoria overnight. A magnitude 2 quake was recorded by Geoscience Australia around 6 last night, with an epicentre near Warragul. Today is the 24th anniversary of the Bali bombings. 88 Australians died in the October 12th attacks when two bombs exploded in Kuta at Paddy's Bar and the Sari Club. Pope Leo will undergo surgery in the coming days to remove a localised nodule on his lung. Speaking to pilgrims at the Vatican, the 71-year-old pontiff said the growth was detected early during routine medical examinations. His recovery is expected to take around a week ahead of a planned November tour across Uruguay, Argentina and Peru. An outcry has erupted in one of the most Christian cities in the US state of Iowa over the reading of a satanic prayer at the start of a city council meeting. Ottumwa has 50 churches for its 25,000 people, but its council failed to vet a Satanist who read the invocation. Pastor Rick Bick, who was there, told the Christian Washington Watch program he immediately interrupted to condemn the action.
6: Everything in me went like, no, he just cursed our city. We're not going to do that. I just looked at him. I said, no, you can't do that here, not here. And he ran out of the building. Yeah, I probably was out of order, but I just said, hey, you know what? The mayor acknowledged me. And I said, that's not welcome here. And then the mayor, he took control and called for a time of silence.
2: The Christian mayor has vowed to review his city's invocation policy. Steve Smith has broken the record for the most catches by a non-keeper in Test history on day 3 in Durban. The Baggy Greens rolled the Proteas for 284, with Smith taking 4 catches. Veteran spinner Nathan Lyon hailing the former captain's hands as some of the best in the game.
7: He's an incredible thinker of the game, but the way he moves, premeditates for those type of catches, they're freakish. Like, there's not many people within that change room that will be able to pull off what he does.
2: Australia's women's cricket team has won the second ODI against Bangladesh by 9 wickets. That's the latest Vision National News. I'm Naomi Millam.
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2: A total fire ban for the greater Hunter today, along with the high fire danger. A mostly sunny day today. Medium chance of showers this evening. Possible thunderstorm later on as well. And northern or westerly winds, that'll tend west and northwesterly, 20 to 30 kilometres an hour this afternoon. Today's temperatures, 31 on the coast to 36 degrees inland. Cloudy tomorrow with a very high chance of showers and a possible thunderstorm in the morning or afternoon. Could be a severe one too, with damaging winds and large hail and heavy rain, and it could lead to flash flooding. Overnight temps falling to between 15 and 18 degrees, expecting to reach 20 on the coast, 25 for the valley.
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0: Have you ever asked God for help and things still went wrong? Have you ever wondered whether he was listening or whether you'd done something wrong? Hi, this is Ken Robinson and welcome to The Week Ahead. In today's episode, I want to talk about what God's favour means. Because I think we expect that if God's pleased with us, things go smoothly. The bills get paid, the family gets along, and work goes well. But life doesn't always work like that, does it? And when things get difficult, you might start wondering where God is. Psalm 23 verse 4 reminds us that even when we walk through a dark valley, God is with us. So today, let's talk about what that might mean for you, at work, at home, and whatever's worrying you this week. I think one of the things I've had to learn about God's favour is that it doesn't always look the way I expect. Sometimes I've prayed about something, really believing God would help me, and then things have gone completely different. Perhaps you've had the same experience. You've prayed about your job, your family, or something that's worrying you, and you thought, Lord, surely you can do something about this. But nothing seems to change. And after a while, you begin to wonder whether God is actually helping you. I think that's quite understandable, because when we ask God for his favour, we're usually hoping something will improve. Maybe there's a financial problem. You've got bills coming in and you're not quite sure how they're going to get paid. Or perhaps there's something happening at work. You're doing your best, but things aren't going particularly well. And you'd really appreciate God making things a little easier. I can certainly understand that. But I've discovered something. Sometimes God's help comes in ways I hadn't considered. He might give you an idea or bring somebody into your life who can help. Sometimes he gives you the courage to have a conversation you've been avoiding. And sometimes you still have to deal with the problem. But you find you've got the strength to deal with it. You know, there's a lovely promise in Isaiah chapter 41, verse 10. God says, "Do not fear, for I am with you." I love that because there are times when you really do feel frightened. You might not tell anybody. You go about your day doing what needs to be done. But underneath, there's something worrying you. And God knows about it. You can talk to him about it. You don't have to have special words. I mean, you might simply say, "Lord, I'm worried about what's going to happen. Please help me." And then get on with whatever you can do. Now, I don't want to suggest that everything suddenly becomes easy, because from my experience, it doesn't. I think about people who've been through terrible illness. My daughter's had a brain tumor for 16 years. Or who've lost somebody they loved. Or who've had financial difficulties. And some of those people have a remarkable trust in God. They've still experienced all those difficulties, but they've also experienced his help. And I think there's something important to learn from that. God's favour can be present even when circumstances are difficult. Now, there's another part of this I find really encouraging. We can ask God for wisdom. Perhaps you're facing a decision this week. You've got two options, and you're not sure which one to take. Or maybe you've got a problem with somebody. You want to sort it out, but you're concerned about making things worse. James chapter 1 verse 5 says, "If any of you lacks wisdom, you should ask God." That's wonderfully practical, isn't it? Because sometimes I simply don't know what to do. And I found it helpful to stop and ask God to guide me. "Lord, what should I say? Should I make that phone call? Is there something I need to do? Or should I leave it alone for now?" And sometimes after praying, I realize there's something quite simple I can do. It might mean apologizing. It might mean asking somebody for advice or taking another look at the figures before making a financial commitment. You still have to think carefully and you may need help from somebody with more experience, but you can ask God to guide you through these decisions. And I think it's a wonderful part of having a relationship with him. Now, there's something else worth considering. Sometimes we measure God's favour by what happens around us. If everything goes well, we feel encouraged. But when things go badly, we can begin questioning ourselves. Have I disappointed God? Has he stopped caring about me? And those thoughts can be terribly discouraging. especially when you're already having a difficult time. But listen to what Jesus said in Matthew chapter 28, verse 20. "And surely I'm with you always." That's a promise worth remembering, because there may be things happening in your life that you simply cannot control. You can't make somebody change their mind. You can't guarantee that your employer will keep you on. And you can't always protect the people you love from difficult experiences. That's hard to accept, especially when you've been doing everything you know to do. But you know what? You can still bring your concerns to God, and you can ask Him to help you with whatever comes next. Perhaps there's somebody that you need to encourage. Maybe there's a difficult conversation you've been putting off, or perhaps you've been worrying about something that hasn't even happened yet. I know how easy that is to do. You start thinking about what might go wrong, and before long, you've imagined all sorts of problems. So perhaps today, you could try something different. Take a few minutes and talk to God. Tell Him exactly what's worrying you. Ask the Lord Jesus for wisdom. Ask Him for strength. And ask Him to help you recognize the opportunities He puts in front of you. You might pray something like this. Let's pray together. "Lord, thank you for being with me. You know what's happening in my life. You know the things I'm worried about. Please give me wisdom to make good decisions. Help me do what I can do today. And with the things I can't change, Lord, please help me to trust you. In Jesus' name, amen." And as you go about your day, remember that you can keep talking to God. When you're driving to work, when you're making a difficult decision, or when you're lying awake thinking about tomorrow, you can ask Him for help. And you can thank Him for the good things too, because there are plenty of those, even during difficult times. So whatever you're facing this week, I encourage you to ask God for His favor. Ask the Lord to guide you, to strengthen you, and to help you. And keep looking for ways He's helping you, and thank Him for it. Sometimes you'll recognize them immediately, and sometimes you might only understand them later. Well, that's it for today's episode of The Week Ahead. My name's Ken Robinson. Thanks for listening. Until tomorrow's episode, you take care and bye for now.
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0: is a two-minute fact from the Bible and the land of the Bible, proudly brought to you by the International Christian Embassy Jerusalem, Australian branch. John the Baptist once stood on the banks of the Jordan River, offering a baptism of repentance in preparation for the Messiah. His diet, Matthew 3 verse 4 tells us, was locusts and wild honey. Now, more than 2,000 years later, in the same area just kilometres from where John the Baptist preached, the first commercial locust farm in the world has been established, producing a variety of delicious products from one of the most fascinating insects on the face of the earth. Locusts are a remarkable testimony to God's creative power. Possessing enormous strength, it jumps 20 times its body length and can fly 200 kilometres a day. It is interesting that locusts are the only insect that is allowed as a food for the people of Israel, according to Leviticus chapter 11, verses 22 to 23, and it seems that they have high nutritional content. Nutritious, healthy foods and protein sources that are also sustainable are sought after these days. This is what led the founder of the locust farm to remember in the stories his grandparents told him of life on a kibbutz in the early days of Israel. Food was scarce, and swarming locusts represented a life-threatening catastrophe. The kibbutzniks would go into the fields trying to scare the swarms away with pots and pans. But recently arrived Yemenite, Moroccan, and Tunisian Jews would come with sacks to collect and eat them. This farmer began a company which was the first in the world to commercially raise locusts based on their unique and innovating growing methods and technologies, including a painless way to harvest the grasshoppers. They produce a wide assortment of locust-based products that includes protein powder, protein-enriched meats, nectars, and chocolate. Plus, for that perfect snack, energy bars made with an Israeli locust, honey, and other biblical ingredients. Locusts in any form may not be for you, but it seems that the New Testament connection has attracted many Christian customers.
1: This is a two-minute fact from the Bible and the land of the Bible, proudly brought to you by the ICEJ Newcastle. 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
3: In this bulletin, new polling reveals voters' concerns and a Russia-Ukraine ceasefire declared. With more, I'm Naomi Millam. New polling reveals voters are upset with the federal government over the cost of living. Jack Hahn reports.
4: The government has a healthy lead on primary votes, although the three major parties are in the 20s. A new Resolve political monitor poll released by the SMH and The Age shows Labor on 29%, One Nation coming in second with 25%, and the Coalition is still struggling on 23%. Nearly half of all those surveyed blamed the Commonwealth for the rising cost of living. 46% of respondents said the federal government is at fault. That's up from when it was asked in March. Just a quarter of respondents point to global factors for the rising cost of living.
3: The clean-up continues after some wild weather in South Australia yesterday. Ursula Connor from the Bureau of Meteorology says it started off pretty warm.
5: We were up to nearly 30 degrees, 29.6 at West Terrace there. And then some pretty decent storms rolling through during sort of the afternoon and evening period. Plenty of hail seen through the sort of Brighton, Seacliff, Merino areas. And look, most of the city picking up at least something in the gauges.
3: Thousands of homes were left without power after trees and power lines came down, but most have now been restored. A recent poll carried out by McCrindle Research for Citizen Go shows a clear majority of Australians support banning abortion after 24 weeks of pregnancy when there are no serious health risks, a fetal disability or a sexual assault.